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1: 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I love the music on their radio station. I'm a country girl, so I like a little bit of everything. I like country gospel. I like modern. And they've got everything. And I just enjoy listening to it.

I am crucified with Christ, nevertheless I live. Yet not I, but Christ lives in me. And the life which I now live in the flesh, I live by the faith of the Son of God, who loved me and gave himself for me. Galatians 2:20.

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KNYD, Broken Arrow, Tulsa, Oklahoma. 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

0: My son, give attention to my words. 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

Psalm 1 in the Message. How well God must like you. You don't hang out at Sin Saloon. You don't slink along Dead End Road. You don't go to Smart Mouth College. Instead, you thrill to Yahweh's Word.

that I might know him and the power of his resurrection, forgetting those things which are behind, and reaching forth unto those things which are before, I press toward the mark for the prize of the high calling of God in Christ Jesus.

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1: Father God, in Jesus' name, we lift up our president to you. We ask you to guide the head of our nation in the way that you would have him to go. We pray that you would surround our president with men and women of integrity whose motives are for that which is right. We also pray that you would give our nation's leaders discernment, understanding, and knowledge so that our nation may know stability both internally and abroad. In Jesus' name, amen.

Más bien, busquen primeramente el reino de Dios y su justicia, y todas estas cosas les serán añadidas. Mateo 6:33.

0: Oh, thank you, Lord. Thank you, Lord.
1: When the evening was come, they brought unto Jesus many that were possessed with devils, and he cast out the spirits with his word, and healed all that were sick, that it might be fulfilled which was spoken by Isaiah the prophet, saying, Himself took our infirmities and bare our sicknesses.

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All you do is of the word, go ahead and just praise him anyway then. We praise you, Lord. Hallelujah. Glory, hallelujah. Father, we thank you for your kindness, your mercy. Oh, ho, ho. Just to think on your goodness. Hallelujah. Hallelujah. Just to think that you're God. Hallelujah. Oh, hallelujah. Hallelujah.

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The New Creation Realities Bible teaching and totally scriptural music has just changed our lives. When my wife and I are going to travel outside of our local Oasis Network reception area, we listen to the Oasis broadcast until we can't receive it anymore, and then we just turn the radio off and listen to our own teaching or music CDs, because we know that there just aren't any other radio stations out there that can offer what the Oasis does, so we never have to question whether or not what we're going to hear over the Oasis Network is going to be totally biblical.

Pray without ceasing. In everything give thanks, for this is the will of God in Christ Jesus concerning you.

that anointing will be healed in their body, financial need will be met, harmony will come to the home. The yoke of bondage will be broken, because it's the anointing that breaks the yoke. I'm David Engels, and this is the Hour of Anointing.

If you're a born-again believer, you are an heir of God. You are a joint heir with Jesus Christ. Therefore, we could say, as believers together, we are heirs, members of the body, partakers of the promise in Christ, even through the gospel. Created to minister the good news, to do good works, to walk in them, to shine the light on the mystery of the ages. It's our joy to be

0: telling such good news. Here we come to him, bowing in his presence, free from fear and welcome here. Did you know that you were brought to this place by the blood of Jesus, that God has reconciled us? At the cross, he freed us. Here we are with the Holy Spirit. We were far, but now we are near. And what could we say but praise the Lord? And here's some ABCs of praise that I just want to say today, and I want you just with your heart to join in, and even with your lips. A, we get the word Almighty. We just say to the Almighty, our Almighty God, there is no power that exceeds yours. B, beautiful. The loveliness of your being is displayed in your handiwork in creation and your heart gift of the Lord Jesus. C, Creator. 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You can always do more than seems possible. D, dependable. Dependable, I never face a situation without the assurance that you are there. E, everlasting. You encompass my very being with your breath of life and with your love. F, fulfiller. Your spirit causes me to overflow with hope and enables me to live. G, glorious. You pour radiance into the ordinary. H, holy. The awesome completeness of your being brings new dimension to mine. I, immutable. Your unchanging nature comforts me in a world of constant change and decay. J, Jehovah. Your chosen name expresses your all-sufficiency given to me. K, for kind. As a loving father, you take time for your children. And a father does that, and so do you, dear father. L, for loving. Beyond human description or grasp, Father God, you love. M, for mindful. Your word says that you are always thinking about me. I'm overwhelmed. New, in your gift of mercies every morning and in your working of constant new things. Omnipotent, whatever tests my faith, your limitless might is my reservoir of strength. Precious, your word is like gold, and your presence is treasured. Quick, you do not unnecessarily delay, but always answer me at the very best time. Righteous, your justice, fairness, and even-handedness deal life to us all with faithful loving kindness. Sensitive, your heart is touched with my feelings because you care. Terrifying, not to me, Lord, but to the enemy, he flees before you as I use the name of Jesus. Undergirding, your strong arm supports me always in all ways. Victor, the triumph, you have won over all life, and death is given to me too. That is, the triumph that you have won over life and death is given to me too, O God. Wonderful, not only in your character, but in your full of wonder doings. Excellent. We'd use the X there for that. It'd be E, but we're going to use X. Your ways and your being transcend my highest imaginings. Why, yesterday, assuring me, that's yesterday, today, and forever, assuring me that every issue of my past, present, and future is under your covering. Zestful. Life has no dull moments as I'm living it with you. Praise God. You know, love is the power charge. It said in God's word in John 15, Jesus said, "This is my commandment, that you love one another as I have loved you. Greater love hath no man than this, that a man lay down his life for his friends." Love, you know, is the first and foremost command that Jesus gave to believers. Yet all too many believers neglect to follow love. I'm talking about believers who can quote tremendous amounts of scripture and who may speak the name of Jesus many times a day, yet being rough and insensitive to the needs of friends and family. Some are so busy serving God they don't have time to serve people. Strife is their hallmark. You may have been saved many years. You may talk in tongues all day long, but if you have strife in your heart and you're not living by the love commandment of Jesus, spiritual things are foolishness to you. When you're in that condition, the name of Jesus won't work. Faith won't work because the Bible says that faith works by love. In fact, none of the gifts of the Spirit will work if you don't have love and operate in that love. 1 Corinthians 13 says so. Do you want to see the incredible power of God released through your life? Then start putting the love command in action. Act it out. Start loving those around you. They're the handiest ones. Love is a power charge. God's power package just won't work without it. That's why we've seen so many power failures in the body of Christ. But starting today, you and I can turn those failures around. We can make up our minds to let the Word dwell within us richly. We can set our hearts on keeping the commands of Jesus and speak His name with confidence and with authority. And most important of all, we can begin to love one another. You know, we're talking about love expressed. Not that there's just love in this container that I have here of my being. See, the Holy Spirit has shed abroad the love of God in my heart by His working. But it's not enough for it just to be there. Love expressed is when love is really working. I've got to tell somebody I love them. I must make a love act of some sort. I must go out of my way to reach out and to help and to be a blessing. So we can begin to express that love to one another. Reach out to the closest one. Then we'll truly see the power of God begin to flow. This is my commandment, that you love one another as I have loved you. Greater love hath no man than this, that a man lay down his life for his friends. You know, love is the key, faith is the victory, and love is the key. This is a day of walking in love. I'm David Ingalls, and you've been listening to The Hour of Anointing. 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
2: Now let me go a little further with that. Let's take an individual, for instance, that is saved, born again, and he goes out and just tells everybody, you can be saved if you'll just confess your sins, repent, God will save you. Brother, I mean to tell you, he'll get some folks saved, born again. But now that same individual, he may say, yes, but God won't heal you. I tell you, that healing stuff is of the devil. Well, now, here's a guy that's right in his heart, all right, probably. And if he dies, he'll go to heaven. But he's wrong in his head, see, saying, well, healing passed away with the apostles. Because, see, he may have been taught that way. He may have been raised in a church where they said healing was not of God. And, you know, that if you got healed, it was probably the devil. And you just be better off not to be healed that way. Well, now, you see, if you've been taught that way, you'd believe that way. So what is it? Here's a man that has great faith in salvation scriptures. Why? Because he has the Word of God concerning salvation. He knows what God said about it. He understands what God said about it. Not only that, he has experienced it. But then right on the other hand, over here in the area of divine healing, which he knows nothing about, which he hasn't been taught, then he'll say, well, that went out with the apostles. That doesn't happen anymore. If it does happen, it's of the devil. Now, how can a man be so right in one sense concerning salvation, and then in another Bible truth just as positive and just as accurate as salvation, over here he could say it's of the devil and not of God? Well, it's very simple, because he has God's Word concerning salvation and knows about it, has it in his heart. It has great faith in it, but he does not know what God said about healing. He does not know that it is God that works the miracles of God when people believe, lay hands on the sick. See, he may not know anything about laying on of hands. Oh, it's in the Bible, all right, but you see, his doctrine didn't have that in it. So he doesn't believe it. Some people have even gone so far as to say, well, I know it's in the Bible. I know that Jesus did it. But it's not my church doctrine, therefore I'm not going to believe it and I'm not going to preach it, Bible or no Bible. Well, you see, that's when somebody has just made up their mind that they're not going to believe the Word of God, and their head's made up. They don't want you to confuse them with facts. And there's a lot of people in that situation. Now, let's take another for instance. Now, another individual may be well-developed in getting his healing. Say, glory to God. I mean, he said, I just get my healing every time, because I know that 1 Peter 2:24 is for me. I know that Jesus bore my sickness, bore my disease. He has studied. He has meditated the Word of God concerning healing, and he knows that it is the will of God, and he has great faith, and he gets his healing every time. But then right on the other hand, that individual, over here in the area of finances, he may have been taught that it's not God's will for you to be financially blessed, that you just have to be poor to serve God. And God wants you to just be in need all your life. But when you get to heaven, it'll be wonderful. Well, certainly it will be wonderful when you get to heaven. But now what's wrong here? Here's an individual, he believes in divine healing, get healed just all of a sudden, you know. I mean, just as soon as sickness hits his body, he comes against it and gets his healing. But then in the area of finances, he just bombs out. Can't pray the prayer of faith. He prays, Lord, if it be thy will, meet my need. And you know, just like somebody said, that's about as much power in that as a donkey braying in a tin barn at midnight. There's no power in that, because he doesn't know what God said about it. Now, see, what's the difference? Here's a man that is highly developed in his faith over here in this area and can pray the prayer of faith concerning healing. You know why? Because he has the Word of God concerning healing. He has it in his heart. He has great faith because he's heard it and heard it and heard it and spoke it and experienced it. It's real to him. It's in him. But then over here, on the other hand, when it comes to finances, he has no word concerning that. He does not know what God said about it. Oh, he still has the same Bible that I do. He has the same Bible that some fella does that has great faith in financial blessing and just gives to the church and gives and operates in the laws of giving and receiving and gives hundreds and thousands of dollars into the ministry and even millions. Now, you see, that guy that does that, he's highly developed there, and he may not be able to get his healing. Why? Because he doesn't have the Word of God concerning healing. Now, what I'm pointing out to you is just because an individual is highly developed in one area of his life does not mean he'll have any faith at all over in this other area if he hasn't spent the time to find out what God said about it. That's why it's important to realize that you can't pray the prayer of faith concerning finances unless you know what God said about it. I'll go a step further now. You cannot pray accurately concerning finances in any manner unless you know what God said about it. Because to pray, "If it be thy will, O Lord," when the Word of God tells you what the will of God is not accurate prayer. And then, if you gain the knowledge of God, then you'd have some faith in that, wouldn't you? That individual that has no faith in financial blessing, if he had studied what the Apostle Paul said in chapter 8 and 9 of 2 Corinthians, and believe it, he'd have great faith in God's blessing. And of course, there are many other scriptures. One place there that Paul said, "You know the grace of the Lord Jesus Christ, though he was rich, yet for your sakes he became poor, that ye through his poverty might be made rich." Now, who was it became poor? Jesus. Why? That you, through his poverty, through his suffering poverty, you might have abundance. Now, that's what the Apostle Paul said, under the inspiration of the Holy Spirit. That's God's will. See, some people say, "Well, now, Jesus didn't have anything here on earth, so you ought not have anything." Well, they missed the whole point. Jesus suffered poverty that you might have abundance. And then John 10:10, Jesus said this himself. The thief, talking about Satan, comes to steal, kill, and destroy. But he said, "I am come that you might have life and have it more abundantly." Well, if Jesus came that I might have life and have it more abundantly, then I don't believe that he came to tell me that I had to suffer poverty like he did. And the Apostle Paul knew that, and he told us about it. But you see, it's one thing to see it in the Word of God. It's another thing to believe it. See, just because someone sees it in the Bible doesn't mean they believe it. And not only that, you could see it, know it's in the Bible, know it's true in the Bible, but not believe it for your own affairs. And that's what happens to many people. Well, let's move on. We've got a lot of stuff to cover here. When Jesus said, "Whosoever shall say unto this mountain, Be thou removed, be cast into the sea, shall doubt not in his heart, but believe what he's saying will come to pass, he shall have whatsoever he saith." He's talking about moving a mountain. Now, the mountain he's referring to could be a mountain of prayer hindrance, something that hindered you from praying. See, because he said to the mountain. The mountain could be anything that hinders you, whether it's hindering you in prayer, whether it's hindering you financially, whether it's hindering you in any manner. So whatever is keeping you from believing God is the mountain. Now, let me say that again. Whatever is keeping you from believing God is the mountain that you need to be talking to. Now, it may be the fact that you can see financial adversity on you. Then that's the mountain you need to be talking to. It might be that you have unforgiveness against someone. And the Bible specifically says, in fact, you know, it's amazing that every time Jesus started talking about prayer, he started talking about forgiveness. Almost on every occasion, he started talking about forgiveness. When you stand praying, forgive, Mark 11:25. See, after verse 24, which is a great scripture, we rejoice over it, but sometimes we stop before we get to verse 25. When you stand praying, forgive, if you have aught against any. For if you do not forgive, neither will your heavenly Father forgive you. Well, now, what does that have to do with prayer? This, if you don't forgive, then your heart will condemn you, and you can't believe God that he'll answer your prayer. Now, I say this sometimes, and sometimes I wonder if it's not true. That may be the reason some people kneel and pray, because the Bible says when you stand praying, you have to forgive. But you know, Jesus is talking about just praying. He said you have to forgive whether you're kneeling, whether you're standing. You need to forgive when you pray. Proof of the unseen. You see, believing God, if I believe that I receive, then I have the proof of the unseen. Now, how do I know that I have it? Faith is the proof. See, faith is the substance of things hoped for. The Bible says it's the evidence of the things you can't see. Now, we found out what the Apostle Paul said in 2 Corinthians 4:18, where he said the things that are not seen are eternal. The things which are seen are temporal. In other words, if you can see it, it's subject to change. And I have good news for you. If you can see your problem, your situation, if it's in the natural, you can take your faith and the Word of God and you can change it. By faith, by praying the prayer of faith, doing what the Bible says to do about it. The prayer of faith is actually a way of operating in spiritual law. You're operating in the spirit realm and not in the intellectual realm, so you wouldn't have the same physical evidence as if you were just simply operating in the natural realm.
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4: Now, when we start talking about prayer, so many times people will say, well, you know, seems like my prayers never get any higher than the ceiling. Well, they don't have to get that high. The Bible says that Jesus dwells in you, God dwells in you, and the person of the Holy Spirit dwells in you. Then you communicate with God. It's not that we're trying to pray out there somewhere, out there far out into the heavens. We're not bombarding the gates of heaven. We're dealing with the greater one that liveth in us. Hallelujah. That's offer number 7115, How to Pray Scripturally. Now, Jesus said in Matthew, the 6th chapter, when you pray, use not vain repetition as the heathen do, for they think they'll be heard for their much saying. But you notice that many people say, well, I just keep praying over and over. If I can just pray long enough, or if I can get enough people praying, I believe God will answer my prayer. No, the prayer of faith shall save the sick. The Lord shall raise them up. See, prayer doesn't make faith work. Faith makes prayer work. And when you understand that this is what we're dealing with, praying scripturally the way Jesus said to pray, use not vain repetition. And then he teaches us how to pray. That's offer number 7115.
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3: Glory to God. Thank you, Father, for all of your great provision. Thank you for your precious, holy, written word that you've given to us. And the psalmist of old said, the entrance of thy words giveth light. Thank you for the mighty, great Holy Spirit whom you've sent to us, to indwell us, to be our teacher, to be our guide. We trust him today to unveil and to unfold the word of God unto our spirits. In Jesus' name, amen. Amen. Praise God. You may open your Bibles to Matthew chapter 5. Now, this is prayer seminar. And you know, after all, there are just so many scriptures on the subject of prayer. You have to keep coming over some of them again and again and again. You know, Jesus made this statement in Matthew 4:4. We're right there in the fifth chapter. We're going to read a verse if you want to look at it. Jesus stated, "Man shall not live by bread alone, but by every word that proceedeth out of the mouth of God." Well, what he's actually saying is he's just simply using a natural human term to explain the spiritual truth. He's saying what bread or food is to your physical body, the word of God is to your spirit. Amen? Well, you don't always come up with some kind of new food, do you? But we eat the same food over and over again. We may just prepare it a little bit different. So on the subject of prayer, it's the same word again and again. I liken it sometimes like fixing a meal, you know, like potatoes, for instance. You don't always fix them the same. Sometimes we have potato salad. Amen. And sometimes just plain potatoes. Sometimes mashed potatoes. Sometimes fried potatoes. And some folks even eat them raw. But anyway, we'll not try to have too much raw stuff. We'll try to cook it up a little bit for you anyway. Heat it up, warm it up anyway. Praise the Lord. Amen. All right. Now, I want us to begin here with Matthew and go through Matthew and then Mark and then Luke and then John and just read everything Jesus said about prayer and examine it in some detail. Then we'll go further as time would permit. Now, in this 44th verse of this fifth chapter of Matthew, "But I say unto you," now this is Jesus, "I say unto you." Now he had just got through saying, if you want to back up to the 38th verse, "You have heard that it has been said, an eye for an eye and a tooth for a tooth. But I say unto you, resist not evil, but whosoever shall smite thee on thy right cheek, turn to him the other also. If any man will sue thee at law, and take away thy coat, let him have thy cloak also. Whosoever shall compel thee to go a mile, go with him twain," or that is 2 miles. Give to him that asketh thee, from him that would borrow thee, turn thou not away. You've heard that it has been said, thou shalt love thy neighbor and hate thine enemy. But I say unto you, love your enemies. Well, it sure gets quiet, don't it? I said, it sure gets quiet, does it? I say unto you, love your enemies. Bless them that curse you. Do good to them that hate you. And pray for them which despitefully use you and persecute you. Well, you've been wondering what to pray for? Here's one thing Jesus said. Amen. You suppose he knew what he was talking about? Pray for them that despitefully use you. Well, that's one class of people you can always be sure you're right and praying for. Now, you're going to pray that judgment will come on them? No, you pray for them, the blessings of God will come on them. It's amazing what it does for you. Amen. Instead of retaliating, trying to get back, you see, pray for them. You know, a lot of times I've never answered criticism. I tell folks sometimes, I'm not going to let some little old something criticism bother me. I've been criticized by experts. But I always pray for those folks. Say, now, dear Lord, first I examine myself. I mean, is there criticism really bona fide? Is it really, you know, if I'm wrong, well, I want to get straightened up, don't you? And then I pray for them, Lord, you know, they just didn't realize what they're saying or doing. Forgive them. Bless them. I want to see them blessed spiritually, financially, materially, every way. Praise God. And it's amazing what it does for you. Pray for them that despitefully use you and persecute you. Love your enemies. Bless them. Well, that has to do with praying too. Bless them that curse you. Do good to them that hate you. Hallelujah. Find something good you can do for them. But pray for them which despitefully use you and persecute you. Are you doing it? Don't shout me down now just because I'm preaching real good. Well, if you're not, well, get after it. Praise God. Now, let's go into the 6th chapter of Matthew. And notice here, we shall begin with the 5th verse. And when thou prayest, so he's talking about praying, isn't he? And when thou prayest, thou shalt not be as the hypocrites are. So evidently some people are hypocritical in their praying. Thou shalt not be as the hypocrites are, for they love to pray standing in the synagogues and in the corners of the streets, that they may be seen of men. Verily I say unto you, they have their reward. But when thou prayest, enter into thy closet, and when thou hast shut thy door, pray to thy Father which seeth in secret. And the Father which seeth in secret shall reward thee openly. But when you pray, use not vain repetitions as the heathen do, for they think they shall be heard for their much speaking. But be ye not therefore like unto them, for your Father knoweth what things you have need of before you ask him. Now then, let's back up just a little bit, and we started talking about prayer with that fifth verse, but to get the full import of what he's saying, let's just start with the first verse of this sixth chapter. Take heed that you do not your alms before men to be seen of them. Now he's talking about giving or giving to the poor, helping those in need. Take heed that you do not your alms before men to be seen to them. Otherwise, you have no reward of your Father which is in heaven. If you're giving, whether it's giving to the poor, whether it's helping those that are in need, whether it's even giving to the gospel work, just to be seen of men, you have no reward of your Father which is in heaven. Amen. Therefore, when thou doest thine alms, do not sound a trumpet before thee, as the hypocrites do in the synagogues and in the streets, that they may have glory of men. Verily I say unto you, they have their reward. You don't want to do anything to be seen of men and to receive the glory of men. Now, whether you realize it or not, whatever you do, you can sing. You might have a beautiful voice. But if you sing, and you can do it with the wrong attitude and with the wrong motive, to let people know how great you are and what a great singer you are, and just to be seen of men, you have no reward. You can preach. You could even get souls saved. But if your attitude is, look what I'm doing, I'm something big and something great, you've lost all your reward. You have no reward of your Father which is in heaven.
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1: Welcome to the CAPS Chapel Broadcast. My name is Annette CAPS, and I am so glad you have joined me today. And as you listen, I pray that the Word of God will come alive in you, and you will receive a fresh touch of the Holy Spirit in your life. I really believe that the Holy Spirit he's led me in this direction. I didn't know where it was going, but then what else is new? I didn't know which direction the Holy Spirit, or where he's going. I know he's saying something, but where is he going with this? And so it sort of dovetailed into some things today that we're going to be talking about. Last week, we talked about productivity, purpose, and motivation, and God's work ethic. How many of you served the Lord with gladness this week? At least once. At least once you thought about it and said, I serve the Lord with gladness. You know, I have attempted to apply that in everything I have been doing.
2: Yes.
1: Is attempt to do it and serve with gladness. And I got to admit, there's been a couple of times I've gone, and they went, nope, I serve the Lord with gladness and I rejoice.
2: Yes.
1: And so I did it on purpose. And you know what? If you do it on purpose, if you apply the Word of God to your life and do it on purpose, then the emotions follow eventually. You know, I didn't necessarily feel like rejoicing, but I did it in faith, because everything we do is in faith, right?
2: Yeah.
1: So I did it in faith, and I did it purposefully in gladness. You saw me come in this morning, and my morning was kind of like, ah, you know. So anyway, then we began to say, this is the day the Lord has made. I will rejoice and be glad in it. And I did that as much for me as I did it for you. And it's good when we come together and we tell ourselves and we rejoice together, whether we feel like it or not. Because then we create something, don't we?
2: Yes.
1: We create a different attitude. All right. So this week, today, we're going to be talking about the sacred office of serving. And the scripture that's been on my mind has been interwoven sort of with all of this, but I was kind of waiting for the right moment that the Holy Spirit wanted to bring this out. And it's Acts chapter 13, verses 1 through 4. Many of you may be familiar with this particular scripture. So let's read it. Now there were in the church at Antioch prophets and teachers. Everybody say prophets and teachers.
3: Prophets and teachers.
1: Barnabas, Simeon, who was called Niger, Lucius of Cyrene, Manaen, a lifelong friend of Herod the Tetrarch, and Saul. While they were worshiping the Lord and fasting, the Holy Spirit said, set apart for me Barnabas and Saul for the work to which I have called them. Then, after fasting and praying, they laid their hands on them and sent them off. So being sent out by the Holy Spirit, let's repeat that phrase, sent out by the Holy Spirit, they went to Seleucia, and from there they sailed to Cyprus. All right, so this account of the church, and I'm saying church loosely because, you know, they really didn't refer to themselves as Christians until Antioch, but they were groups of believers in the communities of believers. So this account has much deeper meaning than what I have believed for a long time. And it is much deeper meaning than our current concept of worship.
2: Yeah.
1: Remember the message on true worship? It's a deeper meaning than our concept of current concept of worship, which is praise, singing, you know, raising your hands to the Lord. That's our current concept of worship. But as we've learned, work is worship. Serving is worship. Worship is very diverse.
2: Amen. Yeah.
1: It's not just raising your hands. Now, I'm not coming against that. We need to do it. We did it this morning. We need to raise our hands and praise the Lord. We need to worship the Lord. We need to bow our knees before him and all that. But worship is all encompassing in the believer's life. All right. So let's take a look at this Greek word for worship. Okay. So, you know, remember there's another word for worship, which is bow your knees and bow down before. That's not it. This is liturgeo, liturgeo in the Greek. It means to minister, and it comes from the two words, people and work. Are you still with me here? What word are we talking about? Well, we're talking about liturgeo, but we're talking about the word worship. We're talking about Barnabas and Saul and those guys that were there at that church. This is what they were doing. It says people work. Whoops. Okay. Now I know this is plowing some fields crosswise. You know, I'm a farmer's daughter. So what happens when you plow a field crosswise? Well, anytime you've got a field, you just go up and back, up and down. And your rows are all nicely made and they're in line. And if somebody comes and cuts across your field, it messes the whole thing up, you know, because you're used to back and forth. How many of you have ever mowed the yard? Yeah. I keep bringing that up. Well, what do? You go back and forth, and it's a good time to pray. It's a good time to meditate. It's a good time to listen to messages, listen to music, because you don't have to think. You go back and forth. It just sort of mesmerizes you, right?
2: Right.
1: Same thing happens when you're on a tractor and you're farming. You just back and forth, okay? So when I say I'm probably going to plow your field crossways, what that means is you're going to hit the rut where I just went across and it's going to jerk you and you're going to go, what? That word, I heard it taught all of my life, ministering unto the Lord. They were just on their knees, fasting and praying, and then the Holy Ghost spoke. Well, no doubt they probably were praying and worshiping and singing and doing things like that, but the word is much deeper than just that. And it's liturgeo, to minister, from the word people and work. Okay, so let's look into the Greek culture and find out during the time of Paul, what did that mean to Paul? You know, in communication in our ministry here, I've found many times that when I throw out something, Brianne's a different generation, and she'll look at me and go, and I will have to explain what I mean, because my words and the time period in which I went to school and was raised is different from hers, and words take on different meaning over time, right?
2: Right.
1: So I have to stop and say, well, to me, that word means, and then she tells me and I go, oh, Lord, no, don't put that in the newsletter. Because it means something different, a little bit different. So let's look and find out. This would be when Paul was there. Luke was writing this. So what did this mean in society at the time? It meant to be a public servant in society, politics, the city. Think waterworks. Think ditches. Think all the streets. Think all the things that happened in the city. And remember last week I told you there are ministers of agriculture, ministers of this, ministers of that. It doesn't mean they're preachers. It means that they are functioning in a public capacity for the community. So it also means to serve in an official capacity on behalf of the community. Now, here's where we jump. Okay. Do you remember Galatians 3:5 when I taught on the leader of the chorus?
2: Yes.
1: Yeah. Okay. So in the leader of the chorus, Galatians 3:5, Paul said, he who supplies the Spirit, does he do it by the law or hearing your faith? Now that word supply comes from a word Koryego, which means a wealthy citizen in the community, provides all the money, all the food, all the salaries, everything that is needed to put on a big theatrical production, a play, a chorus. So up to 50 people. Can you imagine being responsible? You've got to pay the 50 people. You've got to pay a poet to write the play, write the script. And so they did this as a public service, and it's attached to this word, liturgeo. It's attached to this word, which is a public servant. So it goes over into society where, let me read this to you. I thought I might want to do this today. So I went outside of the Bible and outside of Bible research to go into some of this Greek here. And it says the etymology and meaning of this Greek term are very clear. It means public work. Classical Greek designates the obligation the city imposes on citizens who have a certain income. Think taxes, huh? Okay. who have a certain income to provide a series of services for the common interest. These services range from the organization of gymnastic games. Think Olympics. Gymnastic games. To the preparation of a chorus for the city festival. Example being the tragic choruses for the Dionysian, I can't even say that, anyway, festivals. To the acquisition of grain and oil, et cetera, with the military. So, does that kind of bring a new idea on public service? What would happen? What would happen if our senators and the House of Representatives and our governor and the president and everybody that serves for the public and what the people that we vote on here in democracy, but all of those people who are in public service, what would it be like if they were doing it as a servant unto the Lord and not a step of recognition to move on to a higher office?
4: Yeah, right.
1: Yeah. What would it be like?
4: Wow.
1: Yeah. Because really, this is what public servants are supposed to be doing. It is to serve the community. Okay, we won't get off on that too much. All right, but you got the idea, right?
4: Yes.
1: So this is the word that Luke attaches to ministering to the Lord.
4: Wow.
1: Okay, well, how in the world do we relate that? Well, think about this. The servant of God carries out God's plan for the community of the believers.
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Romans 12:18 reads, "If it is possible, as far as it depends on you, live at peace with everyone." The enemy is constantly working to lure you into strife. Strife brings division, discord, and disunity. Whenever

Matter of fact, you can never really be a healthy Christian if you don't have a good understanding of what I'm going to talk about today. And I'm going to talk to you this morning about the danger of strife. The danger of strife. Whether you realize it or not, the devil is constantly working to lure you into strife with people. You can get into strife with people in your family. You can get into strife with people in the neighborhood. You can get in strife with people at school, at work, on a national level. You can get into strife, and strife is dangerous. Strife will neutralize your effectiveness, and we'll talk about some of these things today and why strife is so dangerous. Proverbs chapter 20 in verse number 3 says this, "It is to a man's honor to avoid strife, but every fool is quick to quarrel." So it's to a man's honor to avoid strife, but a foolish person is quick to quarrel, or we would say it this way, they're quick to get in a fight. They're quick to want to just stir up strife, always kind of keep things stirred up. But it's to a man's honor to avoid strife. Notice Proverbs 17:1. It says, "Better a dry crust with peace and quiet than a house full of feasting with strife." So you could have a home that has feasting. It's the nicest home in the neighborhood. You have all the amenities. You have everything, naturally speaking, that a person would want. But if there's strife in that house, the person who's living in a very modest home with very meager income, that person actually is in better shape. Why? Because they have peace and quiet. The enemy's goal is to keep you stirred up, agitated, out of sorts with people. And the devil's goal is to keep even the body of Christ stirred up. Now, I talked last Sunday about stirring up the fire of God. That's a good thing. But, you know, stirring up the fire is the right thing. But how many know stirring up strife is the wrong thing? So let's read on a little bit more about strife. Strife, Proverbs 17 and 19 says, "He who loves a quarrel loves sin." So when you find somebody who loves quarreling, bickering, fault-finding, that person, they love to sin. Now, what is strife? Strife is basically conflict, discord. Now, there's a healthy conflict. Healthy conflict is when iron sharpens iron. When two people mutually have a relationship to where we're strengthened mutually as a result of this relationship. But then there's a negative side of conflict that results in just discord and power struggles and rivalry and a competitive nature that's in an unhealthy way. Strife at its baseline is this. It's a lack of harmony. It's disunity. Strife revolves around a struggle for superiority. You get two people that are wanting to compete instead of one deferring to the other or honoring one another above themselves. No. I want to be number one. I want to be seen for who I am. So there's this constant wrangling that goes on. Most of you are familiar with Benjamin Franklin, who had a great influence on our country as a founding father. He's a U.S. diplomat. He was a friend of kings and presidents. He was on the committee that helped draft the United States Constitution. And what you don't realize is he was really a genius in that he had a lot of ideas. He had the idea for the U.S. Postal Service, for bifocal eyeglasses, for the stove, for lightning rods, for daylight savings time. But he was also a man that had a lot of one-liners. He gave a lot of one-liners. For example, "Time is money." You've heard that one. Well, that's where he originated that. "He that goes a-borrowing goes a-sorrowing." Here's one that he said about marriage. "Keep your eyes wide open before marriage and half shut after marriage." He had a lot of sayings. Probably one that you've heard that you didn't maybe know the source of it was this: "Early to bed, early to rise makes a man healthy, wealthy, and wise." Now, here's one of the statements that Benjamin Franklin made that I think is just practical wisdom. Just a man who lived and had experienced life, and he made a comment, and here's one of his comments. "Whatever is begun in anger ends in shame." Whatever is begun in anger will end in shame. How many times in my life I've thought about that statement? I read it many years ago, but I've thought of that. Things that start out in anger, how many times does it end up in shame?

0: All of us today need to guard our lives against strife. Have you ever combed hair? Like if you got somebody, you're combing your hair. I don't have this problem as much now as I used to many years ago. You know, somebody has thick hair, combing their hair. You know, they're combing it and all of a sudden they hit something and it tangles it. Boy, it's just tangled up. And it's like, wow, what did I hit there? And really, that's the way the Christian life is. Sometimes you're going through your life with the Lord and you're just enjoying your life. And all of a sudden, you're serving the Lord and worshiping the Lord. And then you hit a snag. You hit something that shuts everything down. And you know what that snag is? It's strife. You need to be at peace with everybody in the world. As much as lieth in you, live peaceably with everyone. That doesn't mean you agree with them. That doesn't mean you condone them. The Apostle Paul certainly didn't agree with what was going on every level with the Roman Empire, but he said, as much as lieth in you, live at peace. What does that mean? You don't need to live a life angry, bitter, hateful, with unforgiveness. Just live your life that way. Live at peace as much as lieth in you. You say, well, Pastor, I'm at peace with everybody, but they're not at peace with me. What do I do there? That's their responsibility. Your responsibility is to walk in peace. Philippians chapter 2 says, let nothing be done through strife or vainglory, but in lowliness of mind, let each esteem other better than themselves. So don't allow anything you do in your life be done through strife or vainglory, but in lowliness of mind, esteem others better than yourselves. Then he goes on to say, look not every man on his own things, but every man also on the things of others. In other words, don't just look out after your own interests, but look out after the interest of other people. Nothing done through strife or vainglory. I can't tell you how many times in the ministry that scripture has been a blessing to me. You see, it doesn't matter what we do, because see, there is a judgment seat of Christ. And at the judgment seat of Christ in 1 Corinthians chapter 3, Paul said that God's going to judge all of our works. And one of the things that God's going to judge is not only what we did, but why we did what we did. And one of the things the judgment seat of Christ will do will test the quality of each man's work. And the Bible says there will be some works that we do that will be gold, silver, and precious jewels. You know, there will be a preciousness about that metal. But then there'll be other people that they spend their whole life doing things, but their motive was wrong. Maybe it was motivated by competitive nature, strife. It was motivated by wanting to be number one, to be, you know, inflated in the eyes of other people. And the Bible says that is wood, hay, and stubble. So guard your life. Guard your life against anger. Guard your life against strife. Now think about strife in the scriptures. You say, Pastor, was there ever strife in the Bible? You know, one advantage of having the Old Testament, you have hundreds and hundreds and hundreds and hundreds of years of history, world history, and you're able to study humanity in different times in their life and all the strife that went on. That's why it's important that you recognize the genealogies. What's the advantage of the genealogies? This truly is a record of people. God knows the name of every person who's ever lived in the history of the world, and he can tell you information about their lives that'll help you out. That's why we need to read the Bible. Well, in the Old Testament, you read a passage of scripture in Ecclesiastes 1, 9 that says, there is nothing new under the sun. There's nothing new under the sun. There's nothing you're dealing with today that somebody else in the past hasn't dealt with. Now, Abraham and his nephew Lot. Do you remember in Genesis chapter 13 that God called Abram out of Egypt, he and his wife and all they had, and Lot went along with him. And the Bible says Abraham was rich in cattle and silver and gold. And the scripture tells us how that God began to bless everything that Abram had, and things began to, you know, grow and multiply, and there was great prosperity in his family. And then the Bible says in verse 7, Genesis 13, 7, there was strife between the herdsmen of Abram's cattle and the herdsmen of Lot's cattle. And there being this strife, and the mature man, Abram, came to Lot, and he says, let there be no strife, I pray thee, between me and thee and between my herdsmen and your herdsmen, for we're brethren. And he said, this whole land here, it lies before you. All that you see, it's all out there in front of you. Whatever you want, you can have it. Well, do you know the story of Lot? Lot saw the land out towards the cities of Sodom and Gomorrah. He saw that it was fertile soil. He said, oh, I want that land. And he said, go ahead, you can have it. I'm not going to live in strife here. He took that land, and then the Lord appeared to Abram after that and says, look out, northeast, southwest, everything you see, I'm going to give it to you. If you will take the high road, God will bless your life. If you will guard your heart, even in family relationships, and say, I'm not going to get into strife over this. I will guard my spirit above everything else. See, Proverbs says, above all things, guard your spirit, guard your heart with all diligence, for out of it proceed the issues of life. Guard your spirit, man. Well, you have this account of Abram and his nephew Lot, and how Abram determined, let there be no strife between us. This is a family issue. And then you go on to read another family issue where there was strife. It was the story of David. Remember the story? First of all, there was Saul. There was conflict constantly where Saul's trying to kill him. And David said, it seems like I'm one step between life and death. And David was constantly on the run from Saul. And then later, within his own family, Absalom, his own son, there was strife going on. But yet David, in the scriptures, if you will read the Bible, in the King James language, is a beautiful. It says, David behaved himself wisely before the Lord. Time and time again, you see these statements about King David, and that is he behaved himself wisely before the Lord. The issue is this. Make God your number one source, your number one defender, your number one person that you want to be right with. Just constantly realize the Lord is my defender. Why do we get frustrated? Is when we start trying to fight the battle in our own strength. We start trying to take matters into our own hands. And then you move forward into the New Testament and you see Jesus and his disciples. And the Bible says in Luke 22 that there was this dispute that arose among the disciples. And here's what the dispute was about. Who's the greatest? So you got these 12 disciples and they're arguing back and forth. And finally the Lord asked, what are you guys arguing about? Well, we were actually arguing who's the greatest here. And then Jesus went on to tell them the kings of the Gentiles lorded over them.
1: 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In the Bible, we read where godly people were confronted with strife. We see where Abraham, David, and the Apostle Paul all chose to take the high road and resist the spirit of strife. Join me tomorrow as we continue this teaching entitled, The Danger of Strife.
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2: Hello, welcome to this beautiful Fall Monday. I hope you're having a great time in the Lord and a great time being where you are, because this is the day the Lord made. Well, stuff's happening. It's dark times. It's still the day the Lord has made. And we must rejoice and be glad in it. And yes, don't look down at the dark times. Lift up your heads, for your redemption draws nigh. Hallelujah. But we got to be ready. And the Lord put a message on my heart I'm going to be sharing with you today, entitled, Everybody Thinks They're Going to Heaven, But Who Really Is? Think about that one. Everybody thinks they're going to heaven, but who really is? And so you can get your Bible out, turn with me to Matthew chapter 7. We're going to take it apart today and all this week on who is going to be ready for heaven. And you can be. That's the good news. And we must be. We want to give you one more opportunity. This is the week of our 17th annual Branson Style Dinner and Music Show. And if you miss it, you got to wait a whole nother year to come. You don't want to do that. We don't know. Jesus may come. Hallelujah. Yeshua, Messiah, Mashiach, HaMashiach. He is on his way. And so he's coming so soon. And so we want to get involved with ministry and winning people to Christ. And that's what this show is about. It's evangelism. And so we want you to invite somebody out that doesn't go to church, maybe a neighbor, maybe a friend, that you can get interested in coming to a Branson-style dinner and music show, and just let them see and feel all the good things that Christ will do in the lives of people who know him and love him. So it's so important. It is an outreach. Yes, it's fun for us. Isn't that beautiful? The Lord makes evangelism fun sometimes, and sometimes we get thrown tomatoes at. It just depends on who you're with. But at least here in America at this point, we still have that opportunity in good old Oklahoma to come together and share the good news of the gospel in an atmosphere, in a venue, like a country music dinner show. So get your tickets this week. You can go online, praisecenterministries.org. I'll say that again, praisecenterministries.org. It's all one word. Or you can call us at 918-248-5776. That's 918-248-5776. And you can get your tickets. They're running out fast. And we can only seat about 220 people for the show. And I'm telling tens of thousands of you. So you better get your tickets going and make sure you're there. You have choice between Friday and Saturday evening, the 9th and the 10th. So don't miss it. It's going to be great. We've got Randy and Sherry Miller coming in from Tennessee. Randy is an amazing musician. Sherry has sang with the likes of Dolly Parton and Dottie Rambo, traveled with Dottie Rambo on the road. Amazing, talented people that are joining us this year as well. And the Lynn Family Band will be there. The Stewart family will be there. The Praise Center Church family will be there serving you. And comedy will be happening. My wife and her sidekick will be providing some comedy as well as the Millers. It's going to be a great time. You don't want to miss it. And you've got just days to get this done. So come on out, be with us. 17th annual Branson Style Dinner and Music Show. And it's not in Branson. It's in Sepulpa at 5672 East Highway 117, Sepulpa, 74066. So we love you. So glad you're listening to this broadcast. We pray for you as I hope you pray for me every day, because time is running out. The window is getting shorter every day for reaching this world, just like the Lord said about his time he was going to have run out for working. He said, I must work the works of him who has sent me while it is day, for the night comes when no man can work. What night was he talking about? The night of God's judgment on this planet. Friend, if you can't see it, it's because you're not looking. This is the time of the return of the Lord. So we've got to stay ready. And that's what this message is about. And it's a sobering message, but really, we've got to come back to the fact that we've got to be prepared for heaven. And as the good Baptist brethren and sisters say, heaven is a prepared place for prepared people. As my title says, everybody thinks they're going to heaven. You talk to people in the world. You know, I'm constantly amazed when I hear some famous person passing. And their friends, and they never did believe in God. They're atheists, and they do this, and they do that, and live the lives of the world. But then somebody in their orbit passes, and all of a sudden, well, they're in a better place. Well, that's a nice thought, and we hope it's true. But there's only one way to get to heaven. One way, one person. And so as we live in this culture that's dumbed down Christianity, that has secularized and humanized Christianity, and even across the church world, they're serving many times a God of their own making. They expect to be led into the gates of heaven. However, I'll say it again, heaven is a prepared place because Jesus said, I go to prepare a place for you. And if I come again, I'll receive you. But it's who's he going to receive? A prepared people. Jesus said, no man is prepared. No man gets to God. No man has a relationship with the Creator except through me. And sadly today in 2026, we've got all these false prophets and all these false teachers claiming to have new revelation. And, you know, there are many ways to get to God. And you can be your own God. And, oh, wouldn't the devil do that if he was the devil? I preached a message one time. If you were the devil, what would you do? And we went down the list, and guess what? The devil's doing exactly what we would surmise that he would do to get people not to go to heaven. He hates humanity ever since he fell, millions of years ago when he fell in that pre-Adam world that God had given to him with the angels and the hosts and nations and cities and kingdoms, whatever it was like, whenever it was, God gave him this world. And friend, he ruined it. He got lifted up in pride. He messed himself up. He wasn't an angel of his word. I almost said a man of his word. He wasn't. He envied God. He wanted to usurp his throne over the throne of God, and God threw him out, and he hit the earth. And that's recorded in Luke chapter 10. Jesus saw the whole thing. He said, I saw Satan, I beheld him as lightning fall from heaven. God threw him to the earth, and he went before kings, it says in Isaiah 14 and Ezekiel 28. You can read about the fall of Lucifer. And so all of those billions of years ago, he fell and became the devil. And ever since that moment, he cannot be redeemed. He cannot be rejoined in his relationship with God. And so now everything God creates, everything God makes, he wants to destroy it, pervert it. And as beings made in the image of God, for us, he wants to destroy our souls in hell that was only prepared for the devil and his angels that were judged in that moment. So you understand, the devil hates humanity. And he's not anybody's friend. It's really sad. Back in the 70s and 80s, I used to do rock seminars. In fact, Vicki and I got married, we continued that tradition of showing slides of rock and roll covers and espousing the philosophy or looking up the philosophies of these rock stars. And, you know, a lot of them smirked and about the things of God and mocked heaven and hell and, you know, said, we're going to have a big party in hell. All my friends are going to be there. I'm going to tell you what, your friends may be there, but there's not going to be anything close to a party in hell. Read what Jesus said about hell. Worms that ravage a person's body that don't die and never stop. The fire that cannot be quenched, which that man that was in hell, that rich man in hell in Luke 16, tried to get Lazarus to come from Abraham's bosom and just put a couple drops of water on his tongue. Friend, I don't care what's going around. Heaven is real and hell is real. And the very reason, and hell was never prepared for people, but the very reason Jesus came to save us and redeem us was to keep us from that horrible, horrible place of torment called hell. Listen, we've got to understand, doesn't matter what people think. You turn on television, you turn on YouTube, everybody thinks they're going to heaven. You know, I read obituary columns sometimes, just interested in people's lives. I'm a pastor. I love people, interested in what they do. And I'll read obituary columns and I hear that so-and-so did this and they skied the mountains and they swam the lakes and rivers and fished. And, you know, none of those things are bad within themselves, but there's often no mention of they served the Lord with gladness and they loved people and they served humanity. And, you know, it's just amazing how lightly people take this eternal question of heaven and hell. So that's the reason I'm bringing it to you today. You know, friend, Jesus is coming and we have got to be ready, because when Jesus comes in the rapture of the church, it's going to kick off Daniel's 70th week, the hour of judgment, the final week of 7 years. And by the way, it'll be back on Jewish time. It'll be back to 360 days a year. And it's called the tribulation and the great tribulation, divided into 3.5 year periods, where the wrath of God is going to come on an unbelieving world. Friend, these things are real. And we must understand, we could live 100 years just doing what we do. But that moment after death, that moment we enter into eternity, where do we stand? Are we prepared? Are we saved? Are we born again? And as I said in the title of this message, everybody in society pretty much thinks, surely God will let me in. Well, I'm going to say it again as we begin to close this broadcast today. Heaven is a prepared place for a prepared people. No one will get into heaven that's not already got their name written in the Lamb's Book of Life, which is there. Friend, let's make sure that we're ready, that our sins are forgiven. And if you're hearing me today, pray a prayer. Say, God in heaven, forgive me of all my sins. Wash me in the blood. I confess Jesus Christ as the Lord of my life, and I'm going to live for him and serve him. Friend, that will prepare you for heaven. Until tomorrow, Pastor Andy Lynn saying, be blessed.
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4: Greetings, friends, and welcome to The Sound of Faith. I'm Sharon Knotts, thanking you for joining us today because we know faith comes by hearing and hearing by the Word of God. Today's message by my father, Brother Hardy, The Power of One Praying Man, is one of his classics, and his enjoyment of this story comes through in his preaching. While prayer is serious business, especially when we're under satanic attack, this highly spiritual yet often humorous account of the prophet Elisha's divine reconnaissance from God shows how dangerous to the enemy is the power of one praying man.
5: He wouldn't spare his own son, but deliver him and offer him up for us all. How shall he not also with him, after he has paid the price for our sins, conquered death, hell, the grave, and the devil, and all adversaries of God, set it on high, and is seated at the right hand of the Father, ever living, to make intercessions to God for them that love him and come to him. Hallelujah. When I have a need and when the enemy comes in like the flood, then I come boldly to the throne of grace and I go to my advocate, Jesus Christ, the conquering Lord of glory. And the Lord ushers me into the Father and says, Father, whatever he prays, do it for him in my name. How many say amen? Smite the enemy with blindness. Open up God's people's eyes. Defeat the enemy. Make him stronger by prayer than his enemy, and God always grants the wishes and prayers of the Lord Jesus Christ. And just like he said at the words of the servant of Elijah, he blinded the enemy. Hallelujah. The trouble is God's people are blind to the great truths of salvation and victory, and they live in fear and in bondage to an enemy that has been already conquered at Calvary and whipped by the precious blood of the Lord Jesus Christ. And God extends this victory to every one of us. Hallelujah. He said in Luke 10:19, behold, I give unto you, not apostles only, not prophets, evangelists, pastors, and teachers only, but I give unto every one of my children power over all the power of the enemy. And that power, part of that power, part of that armor, is prayer. Sure, the enemy don't want you to pray. Because as I preached several weeks ago, that we are to put the whole armor of God on, and it's made up seven parts, and the first five parts are defensive weapons. And the enemy knows that the only two offensive weapons that a Christian has is the sword of the Spirit, which is the spoken word of God, and prayer. And when you let the devil eliminate prayer, he's taken a weapon out of your hand. And pretty soon when you don't pray, you're going to lose contact with God, and you're not going to hear the spoken word of God, and he's going to take the other weapon out of the other hand. And pretty soon you're going to drop the shield of faith, because faith cometh by hearing, and hearing the word of God. And when you drop the shield of faith, then you're vulnerable in your essential vital organs, and the enemy will stop you. Now, I know the enemy has stopped a lot of people. He isn't supposed to, he shouldn't, but they let him because they don't pray. And their eyes have got blinded to the weapons that are at their disposal. And they're like Elisha's servant, saying, man of God, what am I going to do? If the man of God wouldn't have been there and he'd have been by himself, you know what he would have did? He had two options. He couldn't run away and escape because he was encompassed. He would either try to hide and figure sooner or later they're going to get me, they have to burn each house down, or else surrender. And most logically, he would have surrendered. And the sad thing of it is, a lot of God's people have surrendered. But brother, I'm not surrendering. Hallelujah! I'm not surrendering. I'm taking enemies captive. No, we don't want to kill them. Let's save them. Let's save the lost out there. Let's not kill them. Let's capture them by prayer and save them. Put them down at the Lord's table. Give them the bread of life and the water of life and send them home to their master, the Lord Jesus Christ. How many say amen? Now we've been preaching about the power of one praying man, but lest you think that I'm discriminating, we're going to preach about the power of one praying woman. This works just as good for the male and the female. And I want you to come to the New Testament on the story of the power of the one praying woman. Elisha is the greatest example in the Old Testament. By prayer, he knew the secret attacks of the enemy and escaped. By prayer, he brought the enemy to him so he could conquer him. By prayer, he opened up the eyes of God's people. By prayer, he blinded the eyes of the enemy and captured them. And by prayer, they ceased to be an enemy. Now in the New Testament, I read the scripture at the beginning of this message in Luke, the 18th chapter, and that's the setting. Starting at the first verse again, and he or Jesus spake a parable unto them to this end, that men ought to always to pray and not faint. And remember, the faint means to quit and give up. Surrender and admit defeat. And he said, Jesus had saying, there was in a city a judge which feared not God, neither regarded man. I want you to see this. In this certain city, there was a judge. A couple verses down, God calls him unrighteous, an unjust judge. He didn't fear God. He didn't regard man. In other words, he was saying, God can't make me do anything. I'm not afraid of him. And man, the king, or in our day, the president, can't make me because I don't care about him. I'm my own man. You get him now? You get the picture? Now the third verse says, and there was a widow in that city. He was in that city and there was a widow. And she came unto him saying, avenge me of my adversary. First part of the fourth verse, and he would not for a while. Let me see if I can get in the mind of this unjust judge. He said, avenge that woman. Said, I'm not afraid of God. He can't make me avenger. Said, the king can't make me avenger. Said, the king can't promise me anything and give me anything to make me avenger. Said, and this woman ain't got nothing to give me. She can't introduce me to court. She can't save me like God. In fact, she's a nuisance. I ain't going to avenge her. Said to her, bailiff, get her out of here. Said he wouldn't do it for a while. You know, if that had been most of us, when we went to God in prayer and didn't get our answer, that's it, we quit. But this little widow woman didn't quit. Because it said he wouldn't do it for a while, that lets me know that at the next time court convened, here was that little widow woman. She was in the court hollering, "Avenge me!" And this judge is getting irritated. He's looking down and saying, "Get her, bailiff." And boy, that humiliation would have made most of us quit, but not this little widow woman. Next time court was, here she is. The judge knew it. He was looking at the door. He was waiting for her to come in. He said, "I know what you're going to say. Get her out of here." But that didn't stop her. How many say amen?
6: Amen.
5: By this time, the Bible says the judge is getting weary. See, she was coming more than once to get weary.
6: Amen.
5: I can see him. I don't know how many times she came, but he's getting weary. Might have been a lot of times because this is a stubborn judge. I can see him till he's reached his end of weariness. I can see him at night, he can't sleep. He's rolling. He's saying, "God can't scare me into moving for this woman. The king can't make me do it." Said, "But when I get up tomorrow and get in that court, I'm going to move. I'm going to move for this woman. I'm going to avenge her. I'm tired of not sleeping. I'm tired of hearing her say, 'Avenge me.'" Said, "I'm about to get ulcers from her saying, 'Avenge me.' I can't eat. 'Avenge me.' I can't sleep. 'Avenge me.' I can't go in and run my court. There she is. I make a vow that if I live and get in the court, I'm going to avenge her. Because I'm weary." Let's hear what he said. Because Jesus said down, "Father, hear what the unjust judge said." Jesus said in the sixth verse, and the Lord said, "Hear what the unjust judge said." And let's hear what he said then. Fifth verse. Last of the fourth. "Though I fear not God, nor regard man, yet because this woman troubles me, I will avenge her." Here's the key. Less means for fear. By her continually coming, she weary me. Said, "I know that woman ain't going to give up. I can hold her in contempt of court. I can fine her. But she's going to come."
4: Amen. What an irresistible message by my father, Brother Hardy, the power of one praying man. James tells us the effectual fervent prayer of a righteous man avails much. Better translated, prevails. Utterly overcomes all opposition. And no one illustrates better the power of just one man who knows how to pray than Israel's prophet Elisha. Their military enemy Syria was outfoxed and frustrated because each time they strategized to attack Israel, the Israeli army was one step ahead of them. There had to be a traitor giving Israel the inside scoop, but there was no traitor. What they planned in their war room, God whispered to Elisha in his prayer room. The nature and outcome of this prayer was deeply spiritual, but nonetheless comical, because the Syrian king suspended all battle plans and sent an entire army to go after that one praying man. And before this story ends, the Bible tells us about the angelic host, God's divine supernatural army that were surrounding the city where his servant, that one praying man, was resting peacefully. The Power of One Praying Man can be ordered on CD for a love gift of $10 or more for the radio ministry. 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
8: Shalom and welcome to Torah Chai, God's teachings of life from Congregation Zion's Sake, a Messianic Jewish congregation located on the corner of Denby Boulevard and Shields Road in Newport News, Virginia. Our biblical mandate as Jewish believers is to be a light unto the world by sharing Yeshua, Jesus, the Jewish Messiah, to the Jew first, then the nations as prescribed in Romans 1:16, bringing God's plan of salvation to the ends of the earth. 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
9: Abba, Father, in Yeshua's name, we thank you for bringing us through another week. And Father, as we come before you on this Shabbat, Father, we lay aside the concerns of the world, our own concerns, and Father, we lay them at the altar before you as we come to honor you, to worship you, to minister to you. Father, I thank you for the shalom that surpasses all understanding to be in each and every one of us. Father, I thank you that you're the God who heals, restores, and sets the captives free. Father, your arm is not too short to save. And this right now is a season of the supernatural. This is a season of the miraculous, Father God. We're in the midst of the high holy days. The portals of heaven are open. And your glory and presence is falling upon your people. Abba, Father, I thank you for restoring relationships. I thank you, Father, for putting people back in their right mind. Father, I thank you for bodies being supernaturally healed in Yeshua's name. Father, new kidneys, new livers, new hearts. Nothing is impossible for you, God. Nothing. Our trust is in you. And Father, as we humbly yet boldly come before you this evening to prepare for Yom Kippur, just 48 hours away, we thank you for your son, Yeshua, who washes away our sins to be known no more. Mika Mocha Adonai, who is like you, O Lord? There was none like you. You're the God of breakthrough. You're the God of provision. You're the God who heals. There is a balm in Gilead. And Father, we bring every concern, every need before you and lay it at the altar, Father God. As we release it, you pick it up. And Father, I pray for unity and oneness as we come into Yom Kippur. Father, may we be at shalom and peace with each other as we seek the same with you. In Yeshua's mighty name we pray. Amen and amen. A wonderful Yom Teruah service last Friday. Five of you, yes, okay. Tonight is known as Shabbat Shuvah. It's the Sabbath that falls between the blast of the shofar that brought us into Yom Teruah and Yom Kippur. It has no fixed date landing wherever the seventh day falls between the first and tenth of Tishri. But wherever it lands, it carries a name that should be every Bible reading believer to give pause. Shabbat Shuvah, the Sabbath of Return. And what this is a bridge of grace and optimism between Yom Teruah and Yom Kippur. The name Shabbat Shuvah comes from the Hebrew word shuv, meaning to return, which is a central theme of this observance. It's often associated with the concept of teshuvah, or repentance, which is crucial during these high holy days, the 10 days of awe, and now as we're counting down to Yom Kippur. It's taken from Hosea 14, verse 2. It says, return, shuvah in the Hebrew, to return, repent, to turn back to God. Return Israel to Adonai your God, for your guilt has made you stumble. Shuv, the root word of teshuva, to turn away from evil and turn back to God, to refresh, restore, and repair, to be brought back. We are in the 10 days of Yah, Ya'amim Norim. Awesome days or days of awe. These are the days of anxiety and trepidation, humility and soul searching and repentance. An intense period of self-examination where we become aware of how we have failed ourselves, failed other people, and failed God. It's a time of regret and remorse for the harm we've inflicted, for the poor choices we've made, even our thoughts and actions over the previous year. It's not a time of selfishness and concern for self. Rather, it's a time of crying out to God. It's the awakening of your soul, a stirring of oneself for the greater kingdom of God. For the believer who reads the Bible as a whole, Shabbat Shuvah is not merely a call to personal repentance. It's a rehearsal of the greatest ingathering in human history, the return of the exiles of Israel and Judah to their God and to their land. And it stands at the head of a season that culminates in Sukkot, the Feast of Tabernacles, the feast that commemorates the first Aliyah, the Exodus from Egypt, and points forward to the final Aliyah when the exiles will be gathered from the four corners of the earth, the shofar sounds, and Yeshua will return and establish his kingdom and his reign here on this earth. This is the preparation period for Yom Kippur, which is this Sunday at sunset, the day of purging. We approach these days slightly different as Messianic believers because we have an atonement sacrifice. Yeshua gave his own blood to wash away our sins. In 2 Corinthians 5, verse 21, God made this sinless man be a sin offering on our behalf so that in union with him we might fully share in God's righteousness. Yeshua took on the burden of our sins despite being sinless himself. Through this act, he bore the weight of our transgressions, offering us salvation and reconciliation with God. This is immensely relevant today as it addresses the fundamental human need for reconciliation with Adonai. This message offers hope and freedom in a world where people often feel the weight of guilt and the burden of sin. It reassures us that our standing before God is not based on our imperfect efforts, but on Yeshua's perfect sacrifice. Receiving Yeshua does not remove the necessity for teshuva, for repentance. This is the problem with the hyper-grace or the counterfeit grace message. If there's grace, grace, grace, grace, grace, once you're saved, you never need to repent. That's completely untrue and doesn't reconcile to Scripture. As we go through life, as the sins of the world fall upon us, we must cleanse ourselves daily and live a life of repentance before the Lord. Once you say the prayer of salvation, that's not the end, that's just the beginning. As Paul shares, salvation is a process. It's ongoing every day. Receiving Yeshua doesn't remove that necessity. The Sefer HaChaim, the books of life, are now open, and the divine court of heaven is also in session. 2 Corinthians 5, verse 10, for we must all appear, phanero'o in the Greek, to make manifest, visible, or known what has been hidden or unknown, to manifest, whether by words or deeds, to thoroughly know who and what one is. For we must all appear before the Messiah's court of judgment, where everyone will receive the good or bad consequences of what he did while he was in this body. So this is talking to believers. This isn't talking to people outside the kingdom of God. This is talking about us and the court of judgment where we'll receive the good or bad consequences of what we did while we were in the body. We all have a court date. We will all appear before Messiah's court of judgment. This is a fundamental kingdom truth. Every individual will one day stand before the judgment seat of the Messiah. No one is exempt. This is a sobering reminder that each one of us will be held accountable for our actions, our words, and our choices in life. It prompts us to reflect on our deeds, thoughts, our motives, and our intentions, knowing that we will ultimately be judged based on these aspects of our life. It mandates that we live our life with purpose, with integrity, and a deep reverence for God, knowing that our deeds will echo into eternity. Let us heed this call to examine our hearts, align our lives with God's kingdom truth, and eagerly anticipate the day when we will stand before the judgment seat of Messiah. On Yom Teruah, we're rehearsing Yeshua's return when he judges during the 10 days of awe. That's that period we're in right now. It's all about the voluntary removal of sin. If not, there are consequences. Psalms 106, starting at verse 39, thus they were defiled by their deeds. They prostituted themselves by their actions. For this Adonai's fury blazed up against his people, and he detested his heritage. What was so horrendous, so vile, so abhorrent that God would detest his own children, his firstborn, his sons and daughters? What was so painful that the creator of the universe could not stand to look upon his own creation, his chosen people? It was sin. Sin that led Israel into the same worldly lifestyle of those who lived around them. This is a poignant reminder of the consequences of straying from Adonai's path in the importance of faithfulness in our relationship with Him. In a world filled with distractions and temptations, the call to self-reflection on our actions and necessity of repentance and seeking God's guidance is ever pertinent. Sin's crouching at the door waiting to take us. Whether you realize it or not, you are afflicted with temptation each and every day to stray from the path of God, to stray from His Word, to do something outside the confines of the kingdom of God. It's a battle we fight every day. Just as God remained faithful to Israel despite their shortcomings, He stands ready to forgive and deliver us when we humbly return to Him. Zechariah 1 verse 4 says, "Don't be like your ancestors. The earlier prophets proclaimed to them, Adonai Sabaoth says, to turn back now from your evil ways and deeds. But they didn't listen or pay attention to me, says Adonai." See, Israel had caved into peer pressure and geopolitical influence. They were living and acting just like everyone else around them. Sounds like a lot of the church today, doesn't it? They had apostatized and become just like the rest of the world. As we gather here for Shabbat Teshuvah in the days of awe, we pursue great humility, soul-searching, and repentance for ourselves. That period of self-examination where we deal with how we have failed ourselves, other people, and God. It's a time of regret and remorse for the harm we've inflicted on others. It seems like we've been doing a lot of this. This has been a common theme now for numerous weeks, but this is a whole month of Elul. This is a 40-day process, and it's still not enough. It's still not enough. It's not a time of concern for self. Rather, it's crying out to God and awakening of the soul. While it is true that the throne room is accessible to us every day of the year, the gates are still there. Heaven has gates. The enemy roams about the road to the palace, waiting to strike the unwary. Everyday life and all of its trappings continue to place obstacles before us on our journey into the throne room. I've shared this before. The enemy doesn't approach you with a forked tail, a red pitchfork, and red horns coming out of his head. The enemy approaches you as the very desire of your heart that you've wanted your entire life. The enemy comes at you with your heart's desire, with your temptations, with what you seek in the world. That's what he brings before you. So those choices are ones of great discernment. Is this of the Lord or is it not of the Lord? As I was retiring from the military, we'd already been in this for 2 years. All 35 of us. And six of those were my own family. So it was hard scrubbings as we were pushing forward and beginning to do this. And as I was retiring, I got tasked to write a contract for intelligent gatherers from the Navy. And I won't get into the specifics of what we were doing, but it was a top secret intel place. I ran a schoolhouse. And so probably the only time in the Navy history I had nobody in my back pocket. And we gave the contract to the company who was going to give us the best deal. 4 months before I retired, they approached me and offered me the program manager job. Six figures, travel expenses, a car. I'm a senior chief in the Navy. We're paying the bills, but I'm not getting rich. So I come home and I said, "Man, you're not going to believe this. They offered me the program manager job." And Rebitza said, I told him no. Lord had already spoke to us. He came as that desire. We wanted to prosper. We wanted to get out of this living paycheck to paycheck in the military. And it looked like our ship had come in. But it wasn't God's ship. It was the enemy's ship. And we turned that down. I said no. And here we are 26 years later. What God had called us and ordained us to do. He's here, he's present, where we're beckoning, he's beckoning to us, calling us out to us, calling us back to him. In Isaiah 55, starting at verse 6, "Seek Adonai while he's available, call on him while he's still nearby. Let the wicked person abandon his way, and the evil person his thoughts. Let him return to Adonai, and he will have mercy on him. Let him return to our God, for he will freely forgive." This emphasizes the importance of turning to the Lord and recognizing the vast difference between human understanding and divine wisdom. Seek Adonai while he's available.
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1: As a part of this series as well, we want you to raise the bar. We want to raise the level, your spiritual temperature, if you will, to 212 degrees so that we all operate at a whole nother level of effectiveness and passion and zeal and influence in our lives. With that as the background, let me tell you that today I want to talk about, on the second message, living with a perpetual fire.

wrong? How can you live with this ideal of a perpetual fire burning inside of you that maintains this level of intensity, passion, zeal, enthusiasm, and influence that God wants you to experience in your life? Now, I'm going to take a passage from the Old Testament that may seem a little disconnected at first. It's not really, but I'm going to tie it in as we see through the scriptures, as we go through the scriptures this morning. But I want to see this because remember in the Old Testament, when God was leading the children of Israel out of Egypt, he had them, he gave Moses instructions for what was called the wilderness tabernacle. It had a design that he gave to Moses on the mountaintop, and the people began to design it, and it was made up of posts and pillars and canvas tents and ropes, and there was an outer court and an inner court, and there was the Holy of Holies, and inside the Holy of Holies is where the Ark of the Covenant, which a very special box, golden laden with gold, that had the Ten Commandments on the inside. All these things were part of their worship culture as they made their way to the Promised Land until a more permanent temple, which David would be responsible for raising the fund and Solomon building, that it would be the place that they would connect with God. It was called the tent of meeting. It was where God would meet with the people and people would meet with God. But it was symbolic, but it was also literal at the same time. Well, when that wilderness tabernacle was established, not only did God give Moses the instructions about the construction of it and the mobility of it, but he also gave Moses instructions about the operation of it, how ministry should operate inside this canvas tent as they were making this journey. And there were several things. There was a table that had a basin of water in it. There was the Holy of Holies with the Ark of the Covenant and the mercy seat. I mean, I don't want to get into all those pieces, but one of the things that God specifically said to them that I'm tying to today's message is something that he gave them in the book of Leviticus chapter 6 and verse number 13. And here's what it says. A fire shall always be burning on the altar. It shall never go out. Here was God's message to Moses about this tabernacle, this wilderness tabernacle, this place of meeting where they were going to meet with God and God was going to meet with them. And he says, a fire shall always be burning on the altar. It shall never go out. I'm going to talk to you about the perpetual fire. I want to talk about not just the perpetual fire of the tabernacle. I want to talk to you about the perpetual fire in our lives and how it should never be allowed to go out. Let's pray. Father, I thank you for this day. I thank you for the word. I thank you now for giving me the strength to communicate and share what you've placed on my heart and giving the people in this room the ability to hear what the Spirit is saying to the church today, what you're trying to deliver into the hearts and minds of those of us who are gathered here or watching by television, listening by radio, or watching by live stream. Lord, that we would absorb the truth that you're trying to bring into our life and our hearts today. And for this, we're going to give you great thanks. And everybody said, amen. So I want to talk about living with a perpetual fire inside of you. The subject of fire is really not a new one. Fire in the Bible is something very, very common throughout scripture. So let's start by talking about fire in the Bible for a few minutes. When you look through the scriptures from Genesis to Revelation, you'll see hundreds, literally hundreds of applications directly stating something about fire. There are also correlating words that you will find which are a direct or indirect reference to fire, such as a lamp that is burning represents fire. You would think about coals, hot coals on the altar that would associate themselves with fire, or kindling something. It's talking about kindling a fire. Kindling wood would be associated with an element of fire. So throughout scripture, fire is a very, very predominant theme and an element, a symbol and an element that is very common in scripture. Now, understanding that, if I took all of the different passages and all the different references to fire or associated words of fire and put them together, they would basically fall into three primary applications. And these three applications would be literal, symbolic, and prophetic. In other words, there are some occasions in which when he talks about fire, he's talking about literal fire, just fire itself. There are some times that he's talking about fire in a symbolic way. As he said, and Jesus said, oh, how I wish I came to find fire on the earth, and oh, I wish it were already kindled. He's talking symbolically about a fire of enthusiasm, about a fire of spiritual passion, about a fire of separation. He wishes it was already there, but it's not. So he says, I've come to send that fire, and I'm going to help get that fire started. Prophetically, we have all kinds of examples that we have it used in judgment, where God says he's going to destroy Sodom and Gomorrah with fire and brimstone, or where we have in the last days

0: that people will be thrown into, that do not have their name written down in the Lamb's Book of Life, will be cast into the lake of fire, or how that the ultimate renovation of the earth as we know it will be renovated as by fire. So prophetically, there is a role for fire. So we have the literal, we have the symbolic, and we have the prophetic. Let me give you some examples of some of these in a different context. First of all, let's think about fire in the home. And let's talk about domestic fire. When we talk about domestic fire, we're talking about anything from the cooking of meals in the home that could be involved. Can you up the cooking of the meals that would be in home? Or we could talk about heating a home with certain warmth. It took a fire to accomplish that. We could talk about business. There was a business in which fire was a critical element. It was in the purifying of precious elements like silver and gold. If you were a silversmith or a goldsmith, you would take the mined gold or the mined silver. You would put it into a certain cauldron or pot, and you would heat a fire underneath it. And when the fire reached a certain level of intensity, it would cause all the impurities to rise to the surface or to the top of the gold or the silver. And then the silversmith or the goldsmith would take a special metal arm and sweep across the top of the liquid molten and remove all the impurities. And when all the impurities had been boiled out or to the surface of that molten, then that silver or that gold would be declared 99.9% pure. And so you can see that it had a very vital role in a business sense. In a military sense, they used fire to carry their lamp torches to invade people during the nighttime, or sometimes to set places on fire to burn them out, so that if they were hunkered down and they couldn't flush them out, they would set something on fire to flush them out of that place. Or after they defeated a city, they often burned the city with fire because they would burn all their pagan gods, all their false worship, all the elements. So you can see how fire played a significant role in a military context. Well, I could keep going on with different examples. What I want you to understand is that for the purposes of this message, I'm really talking about fire as it applies spiritually. And when we talk about spiritual fire, we're talking about the fire that was in the temple that was used as an element of worship, fire on the altar. Remember that it also represents God's presence, because the Bible says as they were making their way from Egypt bondage to the promised land, that he would follow them by day with a cloud by day to shade them and a pillar of fire by night to guide them. And so the fire was a constant symbol of his presence among them. And so what I really want to focus in is not just fire in the domestic or the business or the military sense. I want to talk about fire specifically in the spiritual context. So for that reason, let's take a few minutes and talk about this specific example of Leviticus chapter 6, verse 13, and let's talk about what I'm referring to today as perpetual fire on the altar. Perpetual fire on the altar. Leviticus chapter 6, verse 13 reveals God's expectations, and he says that his expectation and his instructions is that there should always be a fire burning on the altar, and that fire should never be allowed to go out. In other words, he was saying to them, this fire is going to symbolize my presence among you. And therefore, it is required that in order for people to recognize that I'm in this place, you must maintain fire in the house. You must maintain. I know you can already hear in your head, and some of you are in your spirit. You can already see the translation of many of these examples that I haven't even taken the time to go on a hijack or a rabbit trail on. Everything from the molten that rises to the top, brings the impurities to the top, to even this one. But it's important that we understand that God expects his church to have one signifying element among everything else, and that is it should be marked by his presence. That one thing should be noted about anything that bears the name church or anything that bears the name associated with him is that when you walk inside of it, you should be aware of his presence. And God was saying to Moses, he was saying, I want fire to perpetually burn in the temple because this is a reminder that my presence is with you and that when you come in, you can experience my presence. And so his presence would be signified by the fire. But you need to also understand that while it symbolizes God's presence was among them. Secondly, it also represented the fact that where there is perpetual fire, it also required perpetual sacrifice or perpetual worship. Now think about this for a moment. God says the fire is to be burning on the altar, but not for no reason at all. The reason why fire needs to be burning perpetually is so that the sacrifices of worship can be brought 24 hours a day, 7 days a week, can be placed upon this altar and worship. The aroma, the smell of those burning sacrifices can go before the Lord. He's not just saying that we need to have fire because we're reminded of his presence. He's saying we need to have fire to be reminded that he's worthy of our worship, that he is worthy of our lives. He's worthy of our sacrifice. He's worthy of our devotion. He's worthy of our dedication. He's worthy of us. And the ideal is that it would burn perpetually because God is not a part-time God, and he's not looking for part-time worshipers. He's looking for people who will devote themselves to him 24 hours a day, 7 days a week, every day of the year. But too many people have become part-timers and wanting a full-time God, but be a part-time follower. And God's saying, I am a full-time God, and I desire a full-time devotion. I desire a full-time worship. I desire a people who are going to love me, serve me, and be devoted to me on a full-time basis. The fire represented not only his presence, it not only represented the perpetual need for worship, but the reason why it would be easy to let the fire go out is because perpetual fire required perpetual responsibility. If you start a fire and you don't take care of it, it's going to go out. If you don't stoke it, if you don't add wood to it, if you don't...
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0: Welcome to More Life Now, the radio outreach dedicated to helping you receive more of the abundant life God has given us. Today, Keith Moore is teaching from the Word of God, a message from the series, Qualifying for God's Best. 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
1: Would you turn with me this evening to our scriptures that we've been looking at, Isaiah, the first chapter, and you can go ahead and find Galatians, the third chapter, Isaiah 1 and Galatians 3. It'd help you if you take the time, turn to the scriptures, let your eyes rest on them, even though you know them real well and can quote them. It'll help you to turn to them with us. Well, we have been calling these sessions the title, Qualifying for God's Best. Qualifying for God's Best. In Isaiah, the first chapter, Isaiah 1, and the 18th verse, Isaiah 1:18 says, "Come now, and let us reason together, says the Lord. Though your sins be as scarlet, they shall be as white as snow. Though they be red like crimson, they shall be as wool." Now that's for us today, right? Yes. Cleansing of sin. Righteousness restored. That's for us today. Well, then is the next verse for us. Yes. If you be willing and obedient, you shall eat the good of the land. Well, what about you and me? If we're not eating the good of the land, what should we look to? Do we qualify? And for the last 3 days, we've been a-talking and a-shouting and a-praising God about being willing to receive the gospel. Right? The good news. Jesus preached good news to the poor. What is good news to the poor? Ain't got to be poor no more. Right? See, you got to get as strong some folk are looking like they're not sure about this. Turn to that scripture real quick. 2 Corinthians, 8th chapter. 2 Corinthians, are you there? 8:9. For you know the grace of our Lord Jesus Christ, that though he was rich, is a Bible word, you know. Rich. Yet for your sakes he became broke. Poor, that you through his poverty might be rich. Is this just as true as 1 Peter 2:24?
2: Yes.
1: Then are you just as rich as you are healed?
2: Yes.
1: When you get this, you'll get so happy.
2: Amen.
1: You'll say, my broke days are over forever. Just like my sick days are over, my broke days are over. Now, Brother Keith. We don't even want to talk to you right now. Now, we're rich. Just as rich as we are healed. Just as healed as we are saved. All in the same Bible. That's why we spent the last 3 days talking about the gospel. Because you got masses of Christianity that treat healing like a side issue. They treat prosperity like a side issue. I've had people even write in and say, now we don't preach all that healing stuff, all that prosperity stuff. We just preach the gospel. He said to the poor, what would be different about the gospel to the poor than the rich? Why not just gospel to sinners, to lost people? No, to the poor. Why? Because there's good news.
2: Yeah.
1: I said there's good news for the sinner man.
3: Yeah.
1: You ain't got to stay a sinner. You can be saved. There's good news for the sick man. You can be healed. Good news for the mentally oppressed man. You can be free and have peace.
3: Amen.
1: Good news for the depressed man. You can have joy unspeakable. Amen and full of glory. Good news for the bound man. He has delivered you.
2: Yes.
1: Set you free. And there's good news for the broke man.
3: Amen.
1: There's good news for the poor man. Jesus didn't just go to the cross in spirit. He went to the cross. Spirit, soul, body, stripped of his clothes. Lay there, naked. He became poor. Stripped. Why? Because he could, so he could redeem us, spirit and soul and body. Amen. Say it out loud, I'm saved.
2: I'm just as healed
1: as I am righteous.
2: And I'm just as rich
1: as I am healed.
2: It's in Christ.
1: It's been bought and paid for.
2: No matter how I feel,
1: I'm healed.
2: I'm rich.
1: I'm righteous
2: in Jesus.
1: Now, if you'll keep saying that and proclaiming that and decreeing that,
2: everything around you will have to change and conform to this
1: and bow its knee to the truth.
2: Amen.
1: Amen. Now, if you don't like it and you find fault with it,
2: then you have been unwilling to receive the message,
1: and so you are not qualified to eat the good of the land.
2: And if you want more about it, like I said, we've been preaching on it for 3 days now.
1: But go to Galatians, because I am ready
2: to talk about something else
1: called the blessing.
2: Are you ready to talk about the blessing?
1: You excited about the blessing like I am?
2: Oh, I'm telling you, this blessing is something.
1: We've used the word so much in Christian circles,
2: until so many times it just runs off, bounces off people's ears and it doesn't mean anything.
1: But friend, the blessing is that from God which gives success and increase.
2: Amen.
1: And victory in every area.
2: And when God's blessing is on you,
1: no curse can stop you.
2: When God's blessing is on you,
1: nothing can bind you up.
2: Amen. Nothing can hold you back.
1: Nothing in the earth,
2: nothing under the earth,
1: nothing anywhere
2: is bigger and more powerful than the blessing.
1: And guess who's blessed?
2: Who am I talking about?
1: Well, let's see.
2: Galatians 3.
1: In Galatians 3, let's begin in verse 8.
2: Verse 7.
1: Galatians 3, 7.
2: He says, "Know ye therefore that they which are of faith, the same are the children of Abraham."
1: Who's that?
2: Well, we got faith about big as a house on the front of the building up there.
1: Are we faith people?
2: Yes. Hmm?
1: Then are we the children of Abraham?
2: Yes.
1: Is that us?
2: Yes.
1: You know, people talk, mentioned last night, you know, that folk try to say about Old Testament things. Well, that's just for the Jews.
2: Well, who do you think we are?
1: I don't take the time to do it right now, but in the book of Romans and in the book of Hebrews, you'll find in the plainest description that you and I are the Israel of God.
3: Amen.
1: And that just being born of natural Jewish heritage doesn't make you heir to the promise. You must believe on Jesus.
2: Amen.
1: Amen. And you are born again, and we are the Israel of God.
2: Yeah.
1: You say, "Well, that's just for the Jews." You go, "Great, I is one."
2: Amen.
1: It's for me.
2: Yeah.
1: Amen.
2: Amen.
1: Covenant people. And in this new covenant, how many remember? It's not Jew, it's not Gentile, it's not male, it's not female, it's not keeping the law. What is it? It's faith. It's faith in Jesus Christ.
2: So we qualify in the sense of being seed of Abraham because of our faith in Jesus Christ.
1: He reiterates that. But in verse 8, the scripture foreseeing that God would justify the heathen through faith, that was us.
2: Heathen.
1: That was also us. But heathen no more.
2: I don't care how sophisticated you thought you were. If you were unsaved, you were heathen.
1: But when you're born again, seed of Abraham.
2: Preached before what?
1: Are y'all with me tonight? Are y'all tired of this? Huh?
3: No.
1: Come on, you got to help me out now.
2: Amen.
1: I'm not just talking about verbally. I'm talking about spiritually.
3: Right. Amen.
1: Because do you remember Paul saying on more than one occasion, I would have said this and that to you, but you couldn't hear it.
3: Yeah.
1: Remember that? So utterance is greatly affected by the hearer. Amen. And the reason why we've made progress the last few nights is because you were able to hear more. Amen. And then the Lord turns up the anointing. And He turns up the revelation. But if you get tired on the inside and you decide, well, let's just watch and see what Brother Keith can do, it'll be flat. We're all in this thing together. Right? So how many are believing with me for utterance about the blessing? Amen. And not just to hear it so you can go, whoo, hallelujah, the blessing. No, so you can receive it and walk in it and remember it tonight and tomorrow and the next day and not let it go.
3: Amen.
1: Because see, that's how the Lord, if we are good stewards of what He gives us, then He'll give us more.
3: Amen.
1: If we don't use and are not good stewards with what He gives us, He won't give us more till we walk in what we have. And really, you know, we shout and get excited about revelation, but it's a responsibility for us to walk in. Amen? How many are going to hold on to the good news of prosperity no matter if folk persecute you about it?
4: Yes. Amen.
1: If they want to call you names like that rich church. You're just scared. Yeah, that's us. That's us. Smile and be happy. Walk in so much love, people think you're naive. Didn't Jesus tell us to be wise concerning good, but simple concerning evil? And if you walk in love like you should, people will assume you are naive. It'll happen. It's happened to me before. I've had people come to me over on the side and go, Brother Keith, did you hear what they said? And I said, what? You know, I acted dumb. I said, what? They said, I think they were talking about you. I said, no. They said, you heard it, didn't you? I said, yeah. I said, forget it. What if they were? I'm going to keep my victory.
3: Amen.
1: Amen.
3: Amen.
1: Had a fellow follow me down the hall one day, said, I don't like you. I don't believe what you said. I don't like you. I don't like what you preach. I don't like you. I said, you just don't know me. If you knew me, you'd like me.
3: Amen.
1: That made him madder, I think. But why lose your joy and get grouchy and get in strife and lose the anointing?
3: Amen.
1: And lose your momentum?
3: Amen.
1: And lose your blessing? I'm not.
3: Amen.
1: Who else going to join me and say, I'm not, I'm not? No, walk in faith, walk in love. Forgive, keep the victory, walk in the blessing.
0: And that concludes today's message by Brother Keith Moore. 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
3: Did you know Jesus never had a glory cloud? Now, when he was on the Mount of Transfiguration, there was a cloud that overshadowed him, but that was only three of his disciples. Did you know in his meetings, he never had gold fall out? He never had a glory cloud? He never had any of these things. He didn't have some of the manifestations that happened to the Jews. They had a cloud that overshadowed them during the day and fire by night. Jesus never had a flame of fire on his head, but they did on the day of Pentecost. Did you know Jesus didn't have some of the manifestations that people are seeking for today? He says it's better for you to have what we have right here today than to have Jesus in his physical body standing on this stage. And most people can't wrap their brain around that because we don't value the Holy Spirit the way we value Jesus. But Jesus' opinion is the correct one. I'm telling you, to have the Holy Spirit with us today is phenomenal. Matter of fact, I've been carrying this little booklet around because I'd wrote this booklet last year. I've written 55 or 56 new booklets in the last year on this. And this is 10 reasons it's better to have the Holy Spirit based on these verses. And most people do not value the Holy Spirit. And because of it, we aren't taking advantage of what we got. I remember one of our ministers' conference where I taught on the Holy Spirit, and I was teaching a group of Spirit-filled ministers. And yet there was people that were sad, that were depressed, that were discouraged, that were thinking of quitting and giving up. And the point I was making is we now have the fullness of God dwelling in us bodily. We've got the same Holy Spirit that hovered over the waters and created everything. And I just began to magnify and amplify the Holy Spirit. And as I did, man, people begin to start repenting. And these are people that had already received the Holy Spirit, but they didn't know what they had. They weren't using it. You know, a friend of mine, Jesse Duplantis, has this teaching out entitled, Give God a Job. And the Lord spoke that to him one time, that you're trying to do everything in your own strength and power. Why don't you believe for something bigger than yourself? Give me a job. Let me do something. And we need to start drawing on the power of the Holy Spirit. But I'm telling you, Jesus is saying it is to your advantage that I'm gone so that the Holy Spirit could come. And I'm not going to just stay on that and focus on that, but I gave 10 reasons why the ministry of the Holy Spirit is better than having Jesus in his physical body with you. And I bet you there's not very many people in here that could come up with 10 reasons that the Holy Spirit is better than Jesus, not because it's not true, but because we haven't glorified the Holy Spirit. We haven't really appreciated what God has given us. So I want to go on in these next few verses and just point out three things that Jesus said. In verse 8, it says, but when he is come, talking about the Holy Spirit, he will reprove the world of sin and of righteousness and of judgment. This is the ministry of the Holy Spirit, to reprove the world of sin and of righteousness and of judgment. There's two ways you can take this. When it says reprove the world, that could be talking about the unbelievers. Often that phrase is used to define people who haven't yet accepted the Lord and aren't a part of the body of Christ. Like, don't be conformed to this world. That's talking about the ungodly way of thinking. So you could say it this way, that the Holy Spirit reproves the unbelievers, not of their individual sins of you're a homosexual, you're a drunk, you're an adulterer or something like that, but He reproves you of the fact that you haven't believed on Jesus. Did you know, man, I could spend an hour on this. I'm going to say this real quickly, but this will be a shock to most people. Most people don't think this way. They don't believe this. But it is not your individual sins that send you to hell. It is one sin of not believing on Jesus. That's it. It's not that the people who have been murderers and rapists and stuff like that somehow or another have more sins and it takes more to save them. The Scripture says over in 1 John chapter 2, verse 2, that Jesus is the propitiation. That means the atoning sacrifice for our sins, and not for ours only, but also for the sins of the whole world. Did you know the sins of the whole world have been paid for? Did you know the homosexuals, the liars, thieves, murderers, rapists, whoever, all of their sins have already been paid for. That does not mean that they're born again, because you have to put faith in God's grace. Ephesians 2:8 says you're saved by grace through faith. Grace is what God does. And by grace, God has already paid for the sins of the entire world. They're paid for. Did you know Hitler's sins were paid for? But he didn't put faith in what God did. And so he is going to have to answer for those sins, because he didn't accept the payment that God made for him. And the real rejection is the rejection of Jesus. And when you look at it this way, the thing that sends people to hell is not their individual sins, but it's the rejection of what Jesus did for them. When you look at it that way, people say, well, how could God send a person to hell who was a good person? They raised a family. They were relatively good. How could they suffer right along with Hitler? It's because they rejected Jesus. And it doesn't matter. It says over in Hebrews chapter 2, how shall we escape if we neglect so great a salvation? You don't have to just be a God hater. Just think that, God, I know Jesus died for my sins, but it's really not that big of a deal. I'm a pretty good person. I think I'm going to make it. That is the worst insult you could ever do, to think that God Almighty would go to all of the effort of becoming a man, suffering for 33 years, going through all of this, and people just say, well, I don't need him. Or maybe he could just make up a little bit. There's not a hell deep enough or a hell, an eternity long enough to punish a person who thought that Jesus coming to this earth wasn't an important thing for them, that they could somehow or another make it on their own. It's rejection of Jesus that sends people to hell. That's what this is saying. He convicts the people of sin, singular, of not believing on Jesus. So you can look at the unbelievers and say it that way, but there's also a way to apply this to believers. Believers still have sin in their life, and Paul talked about not yielding yourself, your members, unto sin and things like that. Christians also sin, and Christians are supposed to deal with sin. So how does the Holy Spirit deal with this? Let me first of all say how most people interpret this, and it's completely opposite what God is saying. Most people believe that God is saying, you're a sinner. You didn't tithe. You didn't do this. And He's convicting you over the individual actions of sin. And then He'll tell you that because you did that, you're now unrighteous. And unless you repent, God is not going to accept you. The Pentecostals, there's two extremes on this interpretation. Pentecostals will believe you lose your salvation every time you sin and you're backslid and you have to be born again. Which there is no such thing as that. Hebrews chapter 6 talks about that. Evangelicals will believe the same thing with just lesser consequences. I don't lose my salvation. I'm just going to lose my fellowship. God won't bless me. He won't answer my prayers if I've got sin in my life. And that's wrong too. I know that shocked some of you. But that's the way it's interpreted. He's going to convict you of the individual action of sin and say, now that you are unrighteous, God is not going to bless you. And that if you don't repent, you're going to be judged. The Lord knew that people would misinterpret this, and so He explained it in the next three verses. It goes on to say in verse 9, of sin, singular, because they believe not on me. Verse 10, of righteousness, not unrighteousness. Most people believe that the Holy Spirit is sent to convict us of our unrighteousness. I bet you every person has been in a church service where somebody stood up and said, well, I wasn't tithing, or I wasn't doing this, or I wasn't doing that, and the Holy Spirit just got on my case and convicted me of my unrighteousness and showed me my sin. And that's a common thing, and people will say that the Holy Spirit convicted me of my unrighteousness. It says He convicts us of righteousness, not unrighteousness. What we should be having in our church is people standing up and saying, you know, I've been such a mess and I've lived so wrong that I just thought, how could God ever use me? But the Holy Spirit has been dealing with me and showing me that I'm righteous and I'm holy and I'm pure, even though I've sinned so badly. That's what we should be hearing. But most people, if you were to say that in church, they'd kick you out of church. They'd say, no, the Holy Spirit would never tell you you're righteous. He'll tell you that you're unrighteous. You know, I remember I was raised in a Baptist church, and even after I had had this miraculous encounter with the Lord, and I was beginning to understand some things, but man, righteousness, to say that I was righteous, just it took me a long time to get to where I could say that. And I went to a Bible study, and there was hippies in there, which I was raised in a denomination that if a man's hair ever touched his collar, he went directly to hell. You do not pass go. You don't get $200. You just go to hell. It was bad. And here were hippies that had their hair all the way down their back. Todd would have never made it. And I went to this Bible study, and there was hippies in there, and I always thought I was being very gracious by not just unloading on them and telling them what a sinner they were. But on top of that, they stood up and said, man, I am the righteousness of God. I'm holy. I'm pure. And I'd had all I could have by that time. And so I stood up and whooped out my two or three scriptures. Isaiah chapter 64, verse 6. All of our righteousness is like filthy rags. Romans 3:10, there's none righteous, no, not one. And on and on. I just whooped out these few scriptures and put them in their place. And I was braced for them to come out and criticize me and fight. And instead, they showed love towards me. And they said, man, we understand exactly what you're saying. And they were so kind. And it bothered me. The scripture says, you'll know that you're my disciples by your love one for another. And they showed love. And boy, it really bothered me. And I thought, how could this be? So I went out and bought a Young's Analytical Concordance. I fasted for a solid week and looked up every scripture in the Bible about righteousness, righteousnesses, etc. Everyone, there was thousands of them, and I wrote them all out and fasted for a week and prayed over it. And at the end of the week, I was convinced that I was righteous through Jesus. I couldn't understand it, but I saw it. You know, somebody was using Hebrews chapter 5 this week. I forget who the speaker was. Who was it? Todd. And, you know, in Hebrews chapter 5, it says strong meat belongs to those who by reason of use have their senses exercised to discern both good and evil. 5:14. Verse 13 talks about you're a babe if you're unskillful in the word of righteousness. You know what that saying is? If you don't understand your righteous position in the Lord, you are a baby. Understanding your righteous position in the Lord is the first step, the foundation level of relationship with God. If you can't say that you're righteous, you haven't even gotten to first base yet. Enoch, the man who was translated and didn't taste death, over in Hebrews chapter 11, it says, because before his translation, he had this testimony that I please God. He knew he was righteous. He knew he was in right standing with God.
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0: they were all little kids when I got baptized in the Holy Spirit. And when I came to work for Kenneth E. Hagin, it was my job to take his teachings and put them into printed page. They were little kids. And so I'm going to talk about it this morning, but we all learn together. And at the church, I was working for Brother Hagin. I would do a lesson, and I'd come down the church and teach it at the Sunday school class, wouldn't I? And my kids were growing, and the Sunday school class was growing, and I was growing. We all grew up together. You grow in faith. Bless the Lord. And so it was such fun. Well, they've all got stories. How they're little kids, and we're kind of making them learn how to watch what they say, and they're going to have what they say, and faith's going to work for them. So they all were sports, or Shelley with music, and I enjoyed everything they all did except for Terry. He was a bull rider, and I did not like that, but we used our faith for that. But I want him to tell you how he used his faith for swimming. Yes, swimming. So Terry, tell your story about how you used your faith for swimming.
1: Oh, okay. Dad was a fisherman, and he loved to trot.
0: No, I'm not talking about that one. I'm talking about you learned to swim.
1: Well, this is the part
0: of... Oh, okay, okay, okay.
1: And...
0: I'm going to sit down. This is kind of a long story, and I'm going to preach a long message. So
1: I wasn't ready for this. But anyway...
0: I didn't warn you because I knew what you'd do.
1: What?
0: Oh, Mom.
1: So, anyway... how many of you know what trot lining is? You got any good old boys around here? So anyway, that's a way of fishing, and for big flatheads in Ooligaw Lake. And
0: are you going to tell about when you learned to swim?
1: Yeah.
0: Oh, okay. All right.
1: But anyway, because this is part of it.
0: Oh, okay.
1: Well, this was the days before Doppler radar. And I can remember Dad and his friend about his age looking at the clouds and says, Kent, I think we can run that trot line and before the storm hits.
0: I'm and, talking about your swimming lessons.
1: I'm talking about that.
0: Leave me some time to preach.
1: See,
0: too.
1: She doesn't know the whole story. She's learning herself. So anyway, make a long story short, we weren't able to safely do it. The storm sunk us. And I went down with the boat. It sucked me down. It was quick. And I wanted to say this story because we made it. Thank God we made it by a miracle. I remember Dad singing, "Oh, how I love Jesus." And I mean, he meant it with every fiber of his
0: being. While they're in the water, the boat sunk.
1: But I had a fear of water that was horrible from that. And I could not swim. I didn't want to be by water. And it was a horrible fear. And here Mom knew this, and she got me right into swimming lessons.
0: You can't have fear.
1: Right there in Collinsville City Park. And I was the worst one in the class. Shelley was the best one in the class. I was so bad that the teacher came up to me and said, "Terry, you're keeping everybody from me to giving time to everybody else. I'm having to come over here and... it's just not working out for you." Now, her dad ran the swimming program. He was a Navy SEAL in World War II. And I believe her name was Gloria. She was beautiful, but she was mean.
0: Stanley. Preston Stanley.
1: Oh, man. So anyway, she said, "I'm going to bring my dad over here tomorrow, and we're going to evaluate you. And what's going to happen is you're going to get kicked out of this class." Now, this was back before they give trophies for everybody, right? Especially a Navy, you know, a SEAL, you know, World War I, frogmen is what they were. And so I told that to Mom. I guess you were here. You heard it. And she had just been going to those Brother Hagin meetings over on Utica. And she says, "I'm going to try something out on you, Terry." And she got Mark 11:23-24. And she made me say that thing until I fulfilled every requirement. I can remember like it was yesterday. And finally, the next day came. And Mom you know, gets me over to the pool. I can smell the chlorine in there. I get in there. Oh, she's waiting on me. And there's her dad, Preston. Or no,
0: Preston Stanley.
1: Preston Stanley. Back in those days, everybody smoked, and he had a cigarette, and he goes, come on, let's go. And she did the rules. Terry, I'm going to tell you a stroke to do, and when you hear the whistle, you will attempt to try to do the next stroke, and it'll continue. She knew I was going to fail. And so when she did that first whistle, and she said, now hit the water, American crawl. I left my body, and God came into me. I started swimming like Mark Spitz. You ever remember him? It was like professional. She went through all our swimming moves, and then she went through ones we didn't even know. And Mom's over there. I could see Mom over there on the bench standing up, jumping up and down on that bench saying, it works, it works, it works. And so God taught me how to swim. No man did.
0: Praise the Lord.
2: Attaboy,
0: Terry. Attaboy. Attaboy,
2: Terry.
0: Hallelujah. Bless the Lord. So so much happened here, you know. 624 South 13th Street. And it was there that I went to Tulsa and heard Brother Hagin and received the baptism with the Holy Spirit in 1967. 1970, I went to work for him. And I went to work for him as the editor of publications. And I learned from him so wonderfully many things. And I learned the integrity of the Word of God, that the Word of God is God speaking to me. That this is God's will, and this is what God wants me to have. And if I abide by it and use it, then I can benefit from its blessings. And from him, I learned faith. And from him, I learned love. And from him, I learned what I'm going to talk to you about today, which is kind of a mantra for me, the authority of the believer. So if you brought your Bibles or your telephones or your whatevers, turn to Genesis chapter 1. Hallelujah. On the sixth day, Genesis chapter 1 and verse 26. And God said, let us make man in our image, after our likeness, and let them have dominion over the fish of the sea, over the fowl of the air, over the cattle, and over all the earth, and every creeping thing that creeps upon the earth. So God created man in his own image. In the image of God created he him. Male and female created he them. And God blessed them, and God said unto them, be fruitful, and multiply, and replenish the earth, and subdue it, and have dominion over the fowl of the air and over every living thing that moves upon the earth. You will either in this earth have dominion or you will be dominated. That I borrowed from Lester Sumrall, that statement. That's how it is. And now Genesis 2:15. No, 2:8. Genesis 2:8. And the Lord God planted a garden eastward in Eden, and there he brought the man whom he had formed. Now, Genesis 2:15. And the Lord God took the man and put him into the garden of Eden to dress it and to keep it. Two different things. Dress, I don't know what that meant. Cultivate it, plant new things, whatever. But the word I want to emphasize is keep it. The word keep is the word shamar, and it means guard, protect, watch over, beware. Why would God tell Adam, to guard the garden if there wasn't something to guard it from? And the something to guard it from was God's adversary and man's Satan. This little book right here, this is my divine health and healing scriptures. I learned from Brother Kenneth E. Hagin. I learned so many things from him. Dear God, Shelley and I would just talk about it, and Brenda all the time. What would we do if God hadn't taken us to Brother Hagin's feet? There we learned how this book, how it's God talking to me. And if I take the words out of that book and I put them in my mouth and I believe them with my heart, I'm going to have what it says. So I began these. I've gathered all these scriptures. I've been saying these for years and years and years and years. I wish I could tell you that I ate healthy all my days. I wish I could tell you I walked 6 miles a day, but that it'd all be a lie. I eat kind of healthy. I don't eat bad, you know. But I'm going, you know, I go all the time, but I don't have a regular exercise program. But when I get up in the morning, I'm going to do two things. I'm going to take my authority, and I'm going to say my scriptures. Bless the Lord. My divine health and healing scriptures, God's covenant word to me. Psalm 89:34, my covenant I will not break, nor alter the thing that goes out of my lips. He won't break his covenant to me. If he said Jesus died on the cross for my healing and my pains, then he did. Amen. If he bore them, then I'm not going to have to bear them. Bless the Lord. He answered and said, it is written, man shall not live by bread alone, but by every word that proceeds out of the mouth of God. Then I say my confession. I live and walk in divine health today by these covenant words from the mouth of God. Bless the Lord, O my soul, and all that is within me, bless his holy name. Bless the Lord, O my soul, and forget not all his benefits. He forgave all my sins, and he forgot them. He forgave them, wiped them all out. He healed all my diseases. He redeemed my life from the pit. He crowns me with chesed, his obligation to keep covenant, and mercy. He satisfies me with good so that my youth is renewed as the eagles. I added one I had to print in here. Next copy of the book will have it. I am planted in the house of the Lord. I flourish in the courts of our God. I still bring forth fruit in old age. I am full of vitality, a living memorial to show that the Lord is upright and faithful to his promises. He is my rock, and there is no unrighteousness in him. Psalm 92. And then I do Isaiah 53 and Psalm 91. Chip was at my house one time, and he said, you mean you do this every day? I said, yeah, it takes me about, 8 to 10 minutes. Haven't sat in a doctor's office waiting room for, what is it now, more than 10 years.
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1: We're so glad you're with us today. We believe this will be an important time in your life. You can feel the presence and power of God as Jeannie shares His Word. Enter in and enjoy His love and compassion coming to you. Jeannie and John care about the challenges you're facing and the dreams and goals you have. So expect God's power to move and do a great work as Jeannie ministers and prays with you. Then, at the end of the broadcast, we'll tell you

That was God. It wasn't coincidence. It wasn't by human effort. No matter what vessels he uses to accomplish it, it still came from him. When you're facing something or you have a great desire and you believe that your God is greater than all of it, then he will be. When you believe he is, he will be. So first, we're going to show you how you can see God move and know it was he who gave you victory. He is there for your victory. He can pull it off. Don't worry. God will be as big as you need him to be. Someone once said, God isn't looking for great people, but he is looking for people who will realize the greatness of God. Is that you? Are you the one that God is watching because he knows you realize his greatness? Or can he not do much in your life because you're thinking you have to be great, or someone else has to be great, or something must happen? And that's how you'll receive what you desire. If you are looking to those things, they will disappoint. But when you really realize the greatness of God, then you can have your victory. His greatness will show up and you will know it was God. It's all in how big you see the enemy over what you need to have victory and how big you see God. There was a couple who had a big enemy in front of them, financial ruin. Their company was going down. There didn't seem to be any hope to salvage it. They had gone into a financial condition that appeared it would take them under. So they made contact with us, and we began to agree in prayer that God was greater than the events that had happened. He was greater than the financial need. He was just greater. So they could have victory in spite of how the conditions appeared. The wife was keeping us updated, and I'll never forget the wonderful report we received from her one day. She described everything that was happening. She wrote, "Thank you for praying for our financial recovery. We are encouraged and excited as we are experiencing God's restoration on a day-by-day basis. We are seeing changes in many areas, increase in finances, good quality staff people, more open doors for sharing the vision, the favor of God, and the peace that passes all understanding. God is truly walking with us with his strength and power. We appreciate your prayers so much, and they are working." Every day they were seeing evidence of the victory God was bringing them. Their finances increased. They were getting not just more employees, but they were getting good quality people. And then God opened the doors for them to share the vision of their company, which meant they could get more participation and financial support. Too much was happening for it all just to be coincidence or coming from their human effort. They knew it was God. He was there to give them victory. God wants people who recognize his greatness, and we recognize it's greater than what the enemy can do. But hey, I know, like you, I live in the reality of when you're staring something in the face that is big, so it can be hard to see how big God is. That disease or need or problem or disappointment seems so great. After all, we can't see God with our physical eyes, but we sure can see that challenge in front of us. So we kind of have to get in front of the mirror and ask ourselves some questions. Ask yourself, how big do I see the enemy? And how big do I see God? It will really make you think, am I seeing the problem bigger than I'm seeing God? If you see him as greater, then he will come in and do something so great and give you such a good victory that you will know it was God. We can't afford not to believe as the Hebrews in the Bible did. They were hurting. They were in bondage to the Egyptians. They had masters over them that drove them and abused them at times. They had no freedoms. They couldn't have dreams of achieving something or seeing blessings or having joy even in the simple events of life. That was all stolen from them. It was forced, hard labor, and they were groaning about it. We know that because Exodus chapter 6 tells us, God told the man Moses he had heard the groaning of the people. Then he tells Moses to go to the people and reveal this to them. He was to say to them, "I am the Lord, and I will bring you out from under the burdens of the Egyptians, and I will free you from their bondage. And I will rescue you with an outstretched arm, with special and vigorous action, and by mighty acts of judgment. And I will take you to me for a people, and I will be to you a God." And now hear this next part. He said, "And you shall know that it is I, the Lord your God, who brings you out from under the burdens of the Egyptians." They would know it was God. No one else and nothing else had the power to bring them out of that terrible existence and take them into a place where they could see the covenant of Abraham fulfilled. They would have a land where they could be happy and have peace and grow and be blessed. But you see, the enemy seemed too big

0: to them. They had felt the hardness and the sadness of each day so much they couldn't see how great God was. So after Moses said that to them, they refused to hear it. Why? The Bible says they couldn't believe because of their impatience and anguish of spirit and because of their cruel bondage. Have you been to that place where life was so difficult it was hard to believe? When the Spirit of God comes to you and says, "You shall know that it is I, the Lord your God, who brings you out of this," it's hard to accept it. You're impatient because you haven't seen the answer. You have anguish of spirit because events haven't gone right. And you're hurting because of the cruel conditions. In spite of that, don't be as the Hebrews, but believe this day. God is coming to you and saying, "You shall know it is I. The Lord your God has come to you this day. And I am telling you that you shall witness victory by my hand." Yes, Father, we take that word from you. You are speaking to the heart of my friend. They shall witness victory by your hand. The Lord their God is speaking to them this day. You are greater than anything they're facing. Any event that has happened or condition that has come, you are greater, and victory can be theirs. How we praise you! God is really wanting to show himself to you in his greatness. He can give us victory over anything we're facing. He can fulfill any dream that seems too big for us. He can conquer the biggest problem, the greatest challenge, the saddest event. Don't fall for the picture the devil tries to paint. You know, he takes his brush and he paints God as so very small and weak. And he paints your challenge as very big and powerful. The very opposite of what is true. But hey, he's the father of lies. So that's what you get from him. Let's fast forward now in the Bible, and we're going to see what's happening to the Israelites now. The people of Judah were descendants of those who had been in Egypt. Judah had been built, and the people were worshiping God. They were minding their own business when the king of Assyria came and announced he was going to conquer them. He had already taken so much from them, and now they were being attacked. No way out. His army was much greater than anything Judah could send out against him. Your resources may not seem greater than what has been sent against you. There really isn't much you can do to offset the need. No problem. Just stand back. By the time God is finished, you will know it was He. He will show His greatness. The king of Judah, Hezekiah, knew this. Then he received a letter from the enemy that his God wasn't great enough to give him victory. There wasn't anything they could do. That's what the enemy said. They should surrender and allow the Assyrians to come in and take over. When Hezekiah received that letter saying that, he just took it before God and spread it out in front of him. He wanted him to see what the enemy was saying about him. Oh, don't get God riled up. Hezekiah knew that would rile him up when he saw the enemy saying that he wasn't great enough to help his people. Then the king said to God, "Now therefore, O Lord our God, I beseech you, save us out of his hand, that all the kingdoms of the earth may know and understand that you, O Lord, are God alone." He's saying, show them God. Show them that when you give a victory, they shall know it was God. God alone. So he gave Hezekiah a response. He assured him the king of Assyria shall not come into that place or even be able to shoot an arrow in there or even come up before it with a shield. In other words, there wasn't anything they were going to be able to send against them. God said the enemy would return the same way he came. He would defend the people. He would give them victory. The Bible then says something really terrific, and it all came to pass. An angel went forth and wiped out 185,000 troops of the enemy. When those who were still alive got up the next morning and saw dead bodies, they got out of there. It was over. Judah had a great victory. And you shall know it was God. The victory will be so great, it shall come to pass. Believe that when we pray. The victory is going to be good. We're coming together in faith, and God will show up and show His greatness. In spite of how big what you're facing is, look into the face of God. There you will see something greater. You will see all that you need to have victory in the face of God. Let's pray. Father, I felt your spirit when I said those words. We are to look into your face, because when we view your face, we will see something so much greater than what my friend is facing. We will see your goodness, your strength, your power. We will see your triumph, your compassion, your desire to help them. We will see victory. So we look into your face now. We see you working in their behalf. The enemy isn't going to be able to shoot one arrow. He cannot take over that part of their life. So we announce victory. My friend, by faith, say it now. Announce victory, victory. That is our faith that is speaking, God. We're speaking of our great God, and we know we will see you move. You're moving. You're moving, my friend, into a triumphant event. The trouble is meeting up with your triumph, and that trouble will be trampled. Oh, those are words from your spirit. The trouble is meeting up with your triumph, and so the trouble will be trampled. Oh, we praise you for this. In the name of Jesus, amen. What an amazing time of prayer in the presence and spirit of God. I urge you to take in the words he was giving you. Do what he said. Gaze into his eyes and announce that you have victory. Then believe that when it's all over, you'll know it was your God. Your God was the one who made it happen. John and I are believing that too. We want to pray over you in a personal way. So share about your life. Over what do you need victory? When we hear from you, we're going to announce victory. We'll pray and intercede and believe. We also want to write to you because God, by his Spirit, gives us the words he wants you to hear for your life. So get in touch soon. Okay, I'm going to give you a spiritual power line. God wants to hear words coming out of your heart, words that show you believe in him. Go around saying, I will know it was God. I will know it was God. You're saying that you know your victory is coming, and when it does, you will know it was God. It will be so great. And now I want to send this entire message to you. It's so important that you hear everything God is saying. So request, you'll know it was God. We'll send you all five parts of it and the prayer times. Each part is 15 minutes. It's offer number AM913. 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I look so forward to being with you again tomorrow. Be sure to join me. This is Jeannie Alcott. God bless you.
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3: Welcome to 15 Minutes in the Word with New York Times bestselling author Joyce Meyer. On today's program, Joyce will be teaching from her series, Filled with Hope. Hope is the confident expectation that something good is going to happen to us and through us. But it's very important we have our hope set in the right place. We can place hope in many things, but only hope in our faithful Heavenly Father and His promises to us in His Word will bring about the blessings He has for us. Now, here's Joyce with today's teaching.
4: Oh, one of my most yummy scriptures is Zechariah 9:12. Let's put it up. Return to the stronghold of security and prosperity, you prisoners of hope. Uh-oh. Even today do I declare that I will restore double your former prosperity to you. Now we're going over the edge. Okay, now look. God promises us that if we will become prisoners of hope, you know what that means? I'm locked up in hope. I can't get away from it. I can't get out of it. Hope. Hope. Hope. Hope. Hope. Everywhere I look, hope, hope, hope. When you do that, the devil does not know what to do to you. Now listen, the devil will attack us. He'll come against us. He'll come with negative thoughts and trying to tell us that... But, woo-hoo, woo-hoo. Na, na, na, na, na, na. He can't get to us as long as we remain prisoners of hope. Amen. You get up in the morning, the devil says, nothing good's going to happen to you today. You've already been waiting 25 years. It ain't going to change. Listen, I had migraine headaches 10 years. I don't have migraine headaches anymore. You got to keep hoping. Every day you got to say, today could be my day. I'm expecting. You know, I have no interest at all in standing up here for an hour just trying to be a cheerleader. Yes, I can drive you into an emotion of excitement while you're here. That's not what I want for you. I want you to get a principle. I want you to get an understanding of something, that this is something you can take home with you. And when you know how to have this godly attitude and stay full of hope, I am telling you, there is no devil in hell that can defeat you. I don't care what's going on in your family, your finances. Yes, that doesn't mean it's not going to hurt and be hard. But when you say, God, I believe your word. I believe it. And you need to say it out loud. I believe your word. I believe your promises. And I'm going to keep believing and keep believing and keep believing and keep believing. And when you do, the God of your hope will fill you with joy and peace. How many of you had a terrible problem at one time in your life and that has been taken care of and is now solved? Okay, how many of you have a pretty good-sized problem right now? Well, guess what? If God took care of all those other ones, why won't he take care of the one you got right now? Of course he will. I love that. I've been wanting to build that prison for a long time and do this. You know, I believe that being a prisoner of hope releases you from other prisons. The Apostle Paul was a prison of religion. If you read the New Testament, Paul now says, I, a prisoner of the Lord Jesus Christ. Well, I used to be a prisoner of negativity and doubt. I was a prison of my past. I was a prison of all the years of abuse that I had gone through. And I thought, nothing good can ever happen to me. And you're just making a mistake if you expect it to, because all you're going to get is disappointed. And now I am so full of hope and just expect God to do. Every day I believe God for favor in my life. And I just wait to see how God shows up and shows out. Well, I wish I felt like that. Don't make me come down there and get you. Well, it'd be nice if we all had your life. Oh, you don't know nothing about my life. It'd just be nice. Can I tell you something I didn't get from where I was to where I am by wishing? Amen. Ooh, I got some stuff to share with you tonight. I wish it was tonight and I could just go ahead and start now. What have you lost during all the years that you didn't know the truth of God's word? How many years have you wasted? Have you lost your identity? Do you not know who you are in Christ? You spend your time feeling guilty and condemned and depressed and discouraged and downtrodden. Have you lost your confidence? Do you know who you are in Christ? Have you lost your friends, your job, your childhood, your mind. My childhood was stolen from me. I never got to be a kid. That's tough when you don't ever get to be a kid. And I don't remember ever just being a happy, carefree. I never felt safe, ever. Never. Thank you. But you know what? I'm just having so much fun now that I can hardly stand myself. I mean, I have a 69-year-old kid. Woo-hoo! Now, you know what? Just about the time you start to think, well, you know what? What she's saying makes sense. You start to feel just a little bit of hope starting to bubble in there, then you might as well expect it. The devil is going to attack. And he comes in a different way than he did before. Oh, I got to fight the good fight of faith, and I got to get my hope back, because if I have my hope back...
5: Na, na, na, na, na, na.
4: Go away. I want you to go home with one of these. Amen? If you need to, make it your bathroom. Now, when everything that you look at looks like destruction, you just go get in that bathroom, run the water, flush the toilet so you can't hear the kids, and say, I believe that God is going to do something amazing in my life. Isaiah 61:7. This message this morning is not complicated. I've gone over it 4 or 5 times, and I thought, well, is this deep enough? Let me tell you something. It's as deep as I'm going this morning. Get a good attitude. Have some positive thoughts. Say something good. If you leave this meeting today and you go to lunch with a bunch of people and you sit there and do nothing but talk about your problems the whole time you're at lunch, I hope somebody hears you and just comes and slaps you. I mean, I want you talking about, there is no telling what God is going to do in my life. I tell you what, I'm going to be a prisoner of hope, and I'm going to get double my trouble. Amen? Isaiah 61:7. Oh, my gosh, this kept me going for years when I just had so much pain in my soul trying to get over the abuse that I went through, trying to learn how to be a submissive wife, trying to learn how to be nice. Oh, my gosh. And I'd go back to Isaiah 61:7. Instead of your farmer's shame, you shall have a twofold recompense. That means reward. Instead of dishonor and reproach, your people shall rejoice in their portion. Now watch this. It doesn't say, and when they finally go to heaven, they'll be blessed. Therefore, in their land, they shall possess double. What they forfeited and everlasting joy. I know some of you have been sad. Some of you came to this conference saying, God, I got to have a breakthrough. You got to speak something to me. I need a word. This is your word. I'm telling you that every person can take this. This is your word from God. And anybody else that ever comes to you that needs help, this can be their word from God. There is nothing negative about our God. Everything he says is hopeful. It's full of faith. It's full of confidence. You are not the tail end of anything. It's not too late for you. God's got a good plan for your life, and it's never too late to begin again. Double. See, you just don't understand, and there's no way that I could ever make you understand what God has done for me. And you say, well, that must be nice for you. Well, see, that's just that attitude I'm trying to get rid of right there. That's it right there. We just hit it on the head. Well, that must be nice for you. I'm glad that you're so blessed. Caught you, didn't I? No, you know what you need to say? If God will do it for one person, he'll do it for me. I'm a whosoever. And God is no respecter of persons. When you see somebody else with victory, don't be resentful and jealous. Let it be an encouragement to you that if God can do it for them, God can do it for you. I don't even know how to talk about the changes in my life. But everything that I'm telling you guys that you need to do by the grace and the mercy of God, I had to do it. I didn't just get it sitting around wishing. You have to fight the good fight of faith. When those negative thoughts come and the doubt and the unbelief and the selfishness and the self-centeredness and the weariness and the tiredness, can I tell you a secret? And hopefully it doesn't hurt your feelings, but let me tell you this. Do you know, sometimes I get so tired of doing this. I mean, let's just be honest. Meeting after meeting after meeting after meeting after meeting after meeting. I'm going to Indonesia in January, 50 hours in an airplane to go and preach to those people. I don't get a paycheck for that. I don't get nothing for that. But you know what I do get?
6: 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Romans 15:13 says, "Now may the God of hope fill you with all joy and peace in believing, that you may abound in hope by the power of the Holy Spirit." 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And we can too. 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
3: Hello, Jerry Zirkle here again today, and it is the broadcast of our finest hour. It is our finest hour. Today, we've never lived in a better time in this earth than the day we live in. This is the day within that day the Lord has made. I will rejoice and be glad in it. God appeared to Abram when he was 99.

I used to read this years ago as a boy and think, how do you walk before God upright? You'd be a doer of his word. Believe. Did you know unbelief was the thing that kept the Israelite children out of the land of promise, the land that flowed with milk and honey? Their unbelief, they refused to enter in. I know a whole lot of the church world. They won't enter into healing, the Holy Ghost, prosperity, because they don't believe it. They got an evil heart of unbelief, it said.

a father of many nations. He tells Abraham, "Have I made thee 99 years old? You think you took a step of faith? Walk before me upright. You I multiplied." Then he told him to go out and count all the stars. He kept his eyes off of the situation. Said, "Can you count them?" He said, "That's how your seed will number. Furthermore, it's Abraham that your name shall be." Then he makes his faith statement in the past, like he's already done.

Abraham believed God, and he was greatly blessed because it was accounted to him as righteousness. And so it is to us today because of faith like him. We which be of faith are blessed like Father Abraham. If my people called by my name will humble themselves and pray.

0: 1 John 1:9 is written to the church, and it says if we, the church, will confess our sins. That just means the sin of the flesh, where you miss God, selfishness gets in there. It's called washing by the water of the word. You know, there's a lot of things we do that might offend other people. We don't even know what we're doing or conscious about. We have the blood. We can plead God's blood over that, the blood of Jesus Christ. It'll take care of that. But when you knowingly know where you've done something that needs to be repaired, then you need to confess it. And when you do confess it, it's not when God finds out about it, but it is when you get rid of it.
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When you come to God the Father in the name of Jesus, you're guaranteed an audience. And when you get rid of that thing that's hanging all over you, that unforgiveness, and you know, where you've been selfish, the big I and the big me and the big my, you get rid of that, it's easy to lift up holy hands and worship God. And He's not hard to get along with.

0: Did you know something? Attitudes, adjusting attitudes and repenting, that's repairing. Confessing instantly when you miss the mark for the prize of high calling. Be instant to repent. Stay in fellowship with God. 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God wants to, but there's some things that we must do on our part.
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5: Now let me go a little further with that. Let's take an individual, for instance, that is saved, born again, and he goes out and just tells everybody, you can be saved if you'll just confess your sins, repent, God will save you. Brother, I mean to tell you, he'll get some folks saved, born again. But now that same individual, he may say, yes, but God won't heal you. I tell you, that healing stuff is of the devil. Well, now, here's a guy that's right in his heart, all right, probably, and if he dies, he'll go to heaven. But he's wrong in his head, see, saying, well, healing passed away with the apostles. Because, see, he may have been taught that way. He may have been raised in a church where they said healing was not of God, and, you know, that if you got healed, it was probably the devil, and you just be better off not to be healed that way. Well, now, you see, if you've been taught that way, you'd believe that way. So what is it? Here's a man that has great faith in salvation scriptures. Why? Because he has the Word of God concerning salvation. He knows what God said about it. He understands what God said about it. Not only that, he has experienced it. But then right on the other hand, over here in the area of divine healing, which he knows nothing about, which he hasn't been taught, then he'll say, well, that went out with the apostles. That doesn't happen anymore. If it does happen, it's of the devil. Now, how can a man be so right in one sense concerning salvation and then in another Bible truth just as positive and just as accurate as salvation, over here he could say it's of the devil and not of God? Well, it's very simple, because he has God's Word concerning salvation and knows about it, has it in his heart, it has great faith in it, but he does not know what God said about healing. He does not know that it is God that works the miracles of God when people believe, lay hands on the sick. See, he may not know anything about laying on of hands. Oh, it's in the Bible, all right, but you see, his doctrine didn't have that in it. So he doesn't believe it. Some people have even gone so far as to say, well, I know it's in the Bible. I know that Jesus did it. But it's not my church doctrine, therefore I'm not going to believe it and I'm not going to preach it, Bible or no Bible. Well, you see, that's when somebody has just made up their mind that they're not going to believe the Word of God and their head's made up. They don't want you to confuse them with facts. And there's a lot of people in that situation. Now, let's take another for instance. Now, another individual may be well developed in getting his healing. Say, glory to God. I mean, he said, I just get my healing every time because I know that 1 Peter 2:24 is for me. I know that Jesus bore my sickness, bore my disease. He has studied, he has meditated the Word of God concerning healing, and he knows that it is the will of God, and he has great faith, and he gets his healing every time. But then right on the other hand, that individual over here in the area of finances, he may have been taught that it's not God's will for you to be financially blessed, that you just have to be poor to serve God. And God wants you to just be in need all your life. But when you get to heaven, it'll be wonderful. Well, certainly it will be wonderful when you get to heaven. But now what's wrong here? Here's an individual, he believes in divine healing, get healed just all of a sudden, you know. I mean, just as soon as sickness hits his body, he comes against it and gets his healing. But then in the area of finances, he just bombs out. Can't pray the prayer of faith. He prays, Lord, if it be thy will, meet my need. And you know, just like somebody said, that's about as much power in that as a donkey braying in a tin barn at midnight. There's no power in that because he doesn't know what God said about it. Now, see, what's the difference? Here's a man that is highly developed in his faith over here in this area and can pray the prayer of faith concerning healing. You know why? Because he has the Word of God concerning healing. He has it in his heart. He has great faith because he's heard it and heard it and heard it and spoke it and experienced it. It's real to him. It's in him. But then over here, on the other hand, when it comes to finances, he has no word concerning that. He does not know what God said about it. Oh, he still has the same Bible that I do. He has the same Bible that some fellow does that has great faith in financial blessing and just gives to the church and gives and operates in the laws of giving and receiving and gives hundreds and thousands of dollars into the ministry and even millions. Now, you see, that guy that does that, he's highly developed there, and he may not be able to get his healing. Why? Because he doesn't have the Word of God concerning healing. Now, what I'm pointing out to you is just because an individual is highly developed in one area of his life does not mean he'll have any faith at all over in this other area if he hasn't spent the time to find out what God said about it. That's why it's important to realize that you can't pray the prayer of faith concerning finances unless you know what God said about it. I'll go a step further now. You cannot pray accurately concerning finances in any manner unless you know what God said about it. Because to pray, if it be thy will, O Lord, when the Word of God tells you what the will of God is not accurate prayer. And then, if you gain the knowledge of God, then you'd have some faith in that, wouldn't you? That individual that has no faith in financial blessing, if he had studied what the Apostle Paul said in chapter 8 and 9 of 2 Corinthians and believe it, he'd have great faith in God's blessing. And of course, there are many other scriptures. One place there that Paul said, you know the grace of the Lord Jesus Christ, though he was rich, yet for your sakes he became poor, that ye through his poverty might be made rich. Now, who was it became poor? Jesus. Why? That you, through his poverty, through his suffering poverty, you might have abundance. Now, that's what the Apostle Paul said, under the inspiration of the Holy Spirit. That's God's will. See, some people say, well, now, Jesus didn't have anything here on earth, so you ought not have anything. Well, they missed the whole point. Jesus suffered poverty that you might have abundance. And then John 10:10, Jesus said this himself. The thief, talking about Satan, comes to steal, kill, and destroy. But he said, I am come that you might have life and have it more abundantly. Well, if Jesus came that I might have life and have it more abundantly, then I don't believe that he came to tell me that I had to suffer poverty like he did. And the Apostle Paul knew that, and he told us about it. But you see, it's one thing to see it in the Word of God. It's another thing to believe it. See, just because someone sees it in the Bible doesn't mean they believe it. And not only that, you could see it, know it's in the Bible, know it's true in the Bible, but not believe it for your own affairs. And that's what happens to many people. Well, let's move on. We've got a lot of stuff to cover here. when Jesus said, "Whosoever shall say unto this mountain, Be thou removed, be cast into the sea, shall doubt not in his heart, but believe what he's saying will come to pass, he shall have whatsoever he saith." He's talking about moving a mountain. Now, the mountain he's referring to could be a mountain of prayer hindrance, something that hindered you from praying. See, because he said to the mountain could be anything that hinders you, whether it's hindering you in prayer, whether it's hindering you financially, whether it's hindering you in any manner. So whatever is keeping you from believing God is the mountain. Now let me say that again. Whatever is keeping you from believing God is the mountain that you need to be talking to. Now it may be the fact that you can see financial adversity on you. Then that's the mountain you need to be talking to. It might be that you have unforgiveness against someone. And the Bible specifically says, in fact, you know, it's amazing that every time Jesus started talking about prayer, he started talking about forgiveness. Almost on every occasion, he started talking about forgiving. When you stand praying, forgive. Mark 11:25. See, after verse 24, which is a great scripture, we rejoice over it, but sometimes we stop before we get to verse 25. When you stand praying, forgive. If you have aught against any. For if you do not forgive, neither will your heavenly Father forgive you. Well, now, what does that have to do with prayer? This, if you don't forgive, then your heart will condemn you and you can't believe God that he'll answer your prayer. Now, I say this sometimes, and sometimes I wonder if it's not true. That may be the reason some people kneel and pray, because the Bible says when you stand praying, you have to forgive. But you know, Jesus is talking about just praying. He said you have to forgive, whether you're kneeling, whether you're standing. You need to forgive when you pray. Proof of the unseen. You see, believing God, if I believe that I receive, then I have the proof of the unseen. Now, how do I know that I have it? Faith is the proof. See, faith is the substance of things hoped for. The Bible says it's the evidence of the things you can't see. Now, we found out what the Apostle Paul said in 2 Corinthians 4:18, where he said, the things that are not seen are eternal. The things which are seen are temporal. In other words, if you can see it, it's subject to change. And I have good news for you. If you can see your problem, your situation, if it's in the natural, you can take your faith and the Word of God and you can change it. By faith, by praying the prayer of faith, doing what the Bible says to do about it. The prayer of faith is actually a way of operating in spiritual law. You're operating in the spirit realm and not in the intellectual realm, so you wouldn't have the same physical evidence as if you were just simply operating in the natural realm.
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7: Now, when we start talking about prayer, so many times people will say, well, you know, seems like my prayers never get any higher than the ceiling. Well, they don't have to get that high. The Bible says that Jesus dwells in you, God dwells in you, and the person of the Holy Spirit dwells in you. Then you communicate with God. It's not that we're trying to pray out there somewhere, out there far out into the heavens. We're not bombarding the gates of heaven. We're dealing with the greater one that liveth in us. Hallelujah. That's offer number 7115, How to Pray Scripturally. Now, Jesus said in Matthew, the 6th chapter, when you pray, use not vain repetition as the heathen do, for they think they'll be heard for their much saying. But you notice that many people say, well, I just keep praying over and over. If I can just pray long enough, or if I can get enough people praying, I believe God will answer my prayer. No, the prayer of faith shall save the sick. The Lord shall raise them up. See, prayer doesn't make faith work. Faith makes prayer work. And when you understand that this is what we're dealing with, praying scripturally the way Jesus said to pray, use not vain repetition. And then he teaches us how to pray. That's offer number 7115, 7115,
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Bible tells us in Romans chapter 8 that God causes all things to work together for the good of those who love Him and are called according to His purpose. Father God, we love You, and we believe that we are called according to Your purposes and plans. 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

0: 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And WOFN, Beach City, Canton, Ohio.
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So God created man in his own image. In the image of God, he created him. Male and female, he created them. Then God blessed them, and God said to them, "Be fruitful and multiply. Fill the earth and subdue it. 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

It's time for the church to get up and take a stand. If you believe me, say yes. If you believe me, say yes. If you believe me, shout yes. Come on, come on.

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0: Hi, I'm Paul Leeming. Live your life in the manner that you would like your children to live theirs. You know you're doing something right when you start being copied. Extraordinary people are most often ordinary people with extraordinary determination. Many important battles in life have to be fought more than once to be won. We must train ourselves not to see the world only through our own eyes. In terms of choosing a career, the trick is to find a job that you would do for free if life afforded you the opportunity. The job of a manager is not to do everything, it is to make sure that every task gets done. The only job security in the world is to be more talented tomorrow than you are today. Nothing is as stressful as trying to be a different person from who you are. Think about that. And as a leader, you must change the definition of winning. Keep moving.
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So shall they fear the name of the Lord from the west and his glory from the rising of the sun. 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And God himself will come like a stream which his very breath drives. 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
1: This is David Barton with another moment from America's history. As the elections draw closer, the debate continues of whether a candidate's character or policies matter most. Although this question was also raised 300 years ago, across the centuries it was conclusively settled that character always prevails over policies. As once explained by William Penn, a Quaker minister and the founder of Pennsylvania, governments are made by men, and by them they are ruined. Wherefore, let the leaders be good, and the government cannot be bad. But if the leaders be bad, they will warp and spoil government to their benefit. I know some say, let us have good laws and it doesn't matter who's in office. But consider that although good laws do well, good men do better. Therefore, as you vote this year, remember that whether in your local, state, or federal officials, character matters most.
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KNYD, Broken Arrow, Tulsa, Oklahoma. 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

The steps of a good man are ordered by the Lord, and he delighteth in his way. 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
1: The Lord spoke to me and told me some things. He said, you'll begin to write with a new anointing. And through the music and through the singing as you minister forth, my anointing will flow out from you. Those who believe that and receive that anointing will be healed in their body. Financial need will be met. Harmony will come to the home. The yoke of bondage will be broken because it's the anointing that breaks the yoke. I'm David Engels, and this is the Hour of Anointing.

1 Peter 2:24. This belongs to us because Jesus has purchased it for us. Who his own self bare our sins in his own body on the tree, that we, being dead to sins, should live unto righteousness, by whose stripes you are healed. See, this is 1 Peter 2:24, and the first few words here talk about Jesus, who his own self, that's Jesus, bare our sins

So far as I'm concerned, you should live under righteousness. See, in the legal sense of the word, we are righteous because we have received Christ. And in the vital side of it, to live out on the earth, we should live out righteousness, which just simply means that sickness would have no place in us. It is a robber and a thief. It has no right to be in a human being that is born again, because we, being dead to sins, should live under righteousness. How? By whose stripes ye were healed. Galatians 3:13, Christ hath redeemed us from the curse of the law, being made a curse for us, for it is written, cursed is everyone that hangeth on a tree. This is Galatians 3:13. We're meditating the word together on the hour of anointing today. We're going over our Bill of Rights, the things that have been purchased for us already by the blood of Jesus. The punishment that was handed out to him was for us. He took it on our behalf. And I'm reading our Bill of Rights today. We're quoting the scripture and sharing about our rights as believers and as new creations in him. Christ hath redeemed us. That's past tense. He has redeemed us from the curse of the law. He was made a curse for us. In his word it's written, cursed is everyone that hangeth on a tree. That's from Galatians 3:13. Then, according to Deuteronomy 28, verses 15 through 22, then verses 27 through 29, and then verses 35 through 61, all sickness and disease is a curse of the law. But praise God, according to Galatians 3:13, Christ has redeemed us from the curse of the law. Healing is the will of our Father God. Exodus 15:26, for I am the Lord that healeth thee. And ye shall serve the Lord your God, and he shall bless thy bread and thy water, and I will take sickness away from the midst of thee. There shall nothing cast their young, nor be barren in thy land. The number of thy days I will fulfill. Isn't that a tremendous word to believers today, to you and I? It says that we'll serve the Lord. He'll bless our bread. He'll bless our water. He said, I will take sickness away from the midst of thee. That just simply means that he strengthens our immune system, and that by his divine doctorship, if we could call it that, he's the great physician. He takes sickness away from the midst of us. There's no telling what we've put ourselves in for, the many things that we've eaten and many things that we've taken into ourselves, and God has kept us. Ye shall serve the Lord your God, and he shall bless thy bread and thy water, and I will take sickness away from the midst of thee. Now that's what God is saying to his family. There shall nothing cast their young. That means there will be no abortiveness. There will be no, and of course I look at that in humankind as well as in the things we've set our hand to. The things that God has caused to be successful for us, and the things we put our hand to, he will cause to be successful. And our business dealings will not be aborted. And then our families, and just in the natural state of things, our children shall not be aborted. There shall nothing cast their young, nor be barren in thy land. In other words, we'll have a very fruitful land, and everything that we do set our hand to will be successful. And he says, the number of thy days I will fulfill. And I like to turn that last word around, fill full. The number of thy days I will fulfill and fill full. 2 Chronicles 16:9, think about this. For the eyes of the Lord run to and fro throughout the whole earth to show himself strong in the behalf of them whose heart is perfect toward him. So that's what the Lord is doing right now. If you wonder what God is doing, his eyes are searching to and fro throughout the whole earth, looking for you, watching over you, to show himself strong in the behalf of them whose heart is perfect toward him. You say, well, that leaves me out because I've done this and I've done that. My heart's not perfect. Well, you know, a perfect heart before God is a heart that will turn to him. It's not a matter of it's a heart that never misses it, but it's a heart that will adjust and he'll do the repairing. If I'll adjust my attitude, if I'll repent, when I miss it, I'll say, Father, forgive me. I'm sorry for this. And I repent to him, then he will repair. And it says that he'll show himself strong in behalf of them whose heart is perfect toward him.
There shall no evil

0: will befall thee, neither shall any plague come nigh thy dwelling. Well, that means our home, that means our office, that means our workplace, that means this body. Because, see, the real me is dwelling inside of this body that you would see if you were looking. With long life, he says, I will satisfy him and show him my salvation. You know who he's talking to here? He's talking about Moses. But Peter said, I perceive of a truth, God is no respecter of persons. This is out of Psalm 91. Actually, verse 16 says, with long life will I satisfy him and show him my salvation. Now, let me see the hands of all who know how old Moses lived to be. All right, I see one hand in the room here. 120 years. With long life will I satisfy him and show him my salvation. I was on an airline not too long back, and just in the airline magazine, there was a report there. It wasn't the Gospel Airlines. It was just an airline. And this is a doctor's report out of one of the magazines that you would read. And it said there that doctors have discovered, and by their examinations and by their tests and so forth, that the human body is designed to live, biologically designed to live 120 years on the earth. Bless the Lord, O my soul, and forget not all his benefits, who forgiveth all thine iniquities, who healeth all thy diseases.
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2: The prayer of faith is actually a way of operating in spiritual law. You're operating in the spirit realm and not in the intellectual realm, so you wouldn't have the same physical evidence as if you were just simply operating in the natural realm. Somebody made this statement, and I've heard it, and I'm sure you have too. Well, you know, Brother So-and-so, he just has blind faith. No, if it's faith, it's not blind faith. Faith always sees, and faith always knows. Faith sees through the storm. And sometimes when you're caught up in a storm of life, it seems like you can't see anything in the natural realm but just the clouds and the wind and all the problems. But faith always sees through it and sees what's on the other side and sees the sunshine. And you know, it's not hard to have patience and wait for the manifestation of the promise if you know what the end results are going to be. I can tell you why people worry and they're fret and they're over-concerned about matters. It's because they don't believe what the Word says. They believe what somebody else said to them and not what the Word said concerning that matter. Now, I think Mark, the 5th chapter, is probably one of the classics in this of believing and holding fast to the Word of God or to the Word that you believe, the things you believe. The Bible says hold fast to the confession of your faith. Now, many people that I know, they hold fast to their problem. They hold fast to the situation that they want to get removed from. But you know, it's not going to move just because you hold fast to it. In fact, when you hold fast to it, it's going to stay with you. Go with me there to Mark, the 5th chapter, and let's read, beginning with verse 22. Behold, there cometh one of the rulers of the synagogue, Jairus by name, and when he saw him, he fell at his feet, besought him greatly, saying, My little daughter lieth at the point of death. I pray thee, come and lay thy hands on her, that she may be healed, and she shall live. Now this is Jairus praying to Jesus, coming before Jesus, asking him to come and lay his hands on his daughter, that she might live. Now as you follow this story down through here, we'll not take time to read the whole thing. I know it's familiar to you. While Jesus just turns and starts to go with Jairus to his house, the little woman with the issue of blood came up behind Jesus. She touched his garment, for she said, If I may but touch his clothes, I'll be restored to health. Now, after she gets healed, they just stop and have a testimony service. And here's Jairus, you know, he's wanting to get Jesus to his house to get his daughter healed. Now remember, he's made a faith statement. He has established what he believes. If you come to my house, lay your hands on my daughter, she'll be healed and she shall live. Now, see, faith is running high here. How many of you know that your faith is not always at the same level? See, Jairus is in the presence of Jesus. At this point, his daughter is not dead. There is hope. So he has faith. He decrees a thing and says, If you lay hands on my daughter, she'll be healed and live. Now, on the way to Jairus' house, the woman gets healed. They have a testimony service. And verse 35 says, While he yet spake, Jesus, see, talking to the woman, said, Daughter, thy faith has made thee whole. Go in peace and be whole of thy plague. While he yet spake, there came from the ruler of the synagogue's house certain which said, Thy daughter is dead. Why troublest thou the master any further? Now see, bad news has come. He's made a great faith statement. He's standing on his faith, and bad news comes. Now, the first thing that most people want to do when bad news comes is say, Well, I knew it wasn't going to work out. It always, you know, and they start with a bunch of unbelief. Listen to what Jesus said. Just as soon as Jesus heard what they told Jairus, as soon as Jesus heard the word that was spoken, he said unto the ruler of the synagogue, be not afraid, only believe. Now listen to the words of Jesus. Be not afraid. In other words, don't let fear come, because that's the thing that was going to grip him, was fear. Fear will paralyze your faith. Fear will stop you from believing God. And Jesus said, fear not, only believe. Now somebody said, boy, that's the time to start making your faith confessions when the bad news comes. No, it's not. Now what Jesus said. Jesus said, don't do anything but believe. Don't get in fear. And I tell you, quite frankly, many people get in fear by trying to make good confessions when the problem or the bad news comes. Now, let me show you what I'm talking about. Jairus has made a commitment to what he believed. He's stated it. He's believed it. He's released his faith in it. And then the bad news comes. Jesus tells him, just keep your mouth shut. Now, this is good old Arkansas English, and get it right down to where you live. Jesus said, don't do anything, Jairus. Just keep your mouth shut. Don't start making faith confession. Don't start trying to pray the prayer over again. Just keep your mouth shut and believe what you've already said. In other words, while faith was high, he made some statements that would carry him through the storm. But now if he goes back and undoes that, or starts making confessions in fear. Now I'll tell you quite frankly, some of you have been trying to make faith confessions after the bad news came, and it was fear confessions. Oh, you're saying the right thing, all right, but you didn't believe it. Fear was there. You was making them out of fear, not faith. And you need to understand that. So what am I saying? I'm saying do what Jesus said to do. When you have made a faith statement, when you have prayed the prayer of faith, when faith was high, don't go back and undo it. Don't try to make it stronger when your faith is low. Just simply believe in what you've already determined to be true and hold fast to what you said back there. Don't start trying to do something over again. I believe there's many people lose the battle right there because they try to make confessions in fear. I know a friend of my daughter used to make all kinds of confessions. Every time they'd get in a car, she'd start saying, there'd be no 18-wheelers run over this car. Father, I proclaim in Jesus' name that there'd be no trains run over this car. There'll be no drunks hit this car. The devil's not going to send destruction on this. Finally, my daughter said to her, you know, if you wouldn't mention all those bad things, the devil wouldn't think of half of it. See, not realizing it, she was trying to make faith confessions, but they were really fear confessions. She's saying the right things, all right, but she's saying it out of fear. The Bible says, in Psalms 37, I believe it is, says, wait patiently on the Lord. And one translation says, be silent to him. Rest in the Lord. In other words, be silent to the Lord. There's a time to pray in faith. There's a time to confess the Word of God in faith. And then there are times that your corresponding action toward the faith in the prayer that you've prayed is to just simply keep your mouth shut and don't say anything. You can win the battle many times with what I call the vocabulary of silence. Just don't say anything. Because if you start saying things when your faith is low, you're going to get over an unbelief. And Jesus knew that, the reason he said that to Jairus. Now let's touch briefly here, and we've got a few minutes, on Acts the 12th chapter. In verse 5, you find that Peter was in jail, and prayer was made without ceasing with the church for him. The whole church praying for him now. And they're going to pull his head in the morning. I mean, it's bad. They've already killed James, the brother of Jesus. Now, what happened was that prayer was made for him, and an angel of the Lord woke him up during the night. Now, I want you to get this. Peter is going to be executed in the morning. I mean, they're going to pull his head, man. And he's sound asleep. That sounds like faith to me. He's resting in the Lord. Now, he didn't stay up and bawl and squall all night, say, why me, Lord, why me? He prayed the prayer of faith and went to sleep. And the church was praying for him. But now let me show you how human the church was, because as you go and read down through there, I won't take time to read it all. I can tell it quicker than I can read it. Peter, the angel wakes him up, kicks him in the side, wakes him up, carries him outside, and he comes to himself. He's standing in the middle of the street, and he thought he was dreaming. Then he goes down to John Mark's mother's house where they're having the prayer meeting, you see, and knocks on the door. Well, Rhoda, the little servant girl, she goes to the door and she hears Peter's voice and she runs back and tells him. Now, she didn't open the door. She runs back to tell him, hey, Peter is standing at the door. God has heard our prayer. Now, I'm paraphrasing this, you know. Says, God's heard her prayers and Peter's out of jail and he's standing at the door. They said, you got to be crazy. Well, you're mad. No, I said, it's Peter. I know it's him. It's his voice. They said, well, it's his angel. He's already got his head cut off, and now it's his angel come to tell us. Now, I don't know about you, but I don't know whether I want that bunch praying for me or not. I mean, God's answered their prayer, and they won't believe it. Now, all they got to do is open the door, and finally, Rhoda opens the door, and it was Peter standing there, and they were astounded. Now, I'm not so sure. I don't know. I've said this. I've been criticized for saying it, but I'm going to say it anyway. I'm convinced that Rhoda was probably the only one that believed God. She prayed and believed God and got up and went about her housework.
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4: It's entitled, How to Pray Scripturally. Now, when we come to praying scripturally, you know, I say this many times, just read the red and do what he said. I mean, Jesus tells you how to pray scripturally. And he says, use not vain repetition as the heathen do, for they think they'll be heard for their much speaking. Now, you know, I'd rather have one person praying for me in faith than 100 or 1,000 praying in doubt and unbelief. You know, if somebody's going to pray, now, Lord, if it be thy will, do this for brother so-and-so. If you don't know the will of God, you can't possibly pray the prayer of faith, because you have to know the will of God before you can release faith in that prayer. And Jesus teaches us how to pray. He says, pray thy kingdom come, thy will be done in earth as it is in heaven. Did you know it's God's will for it to be on earth today as it is in heaven? He said, pray that it'll be that way. Well, of course, it will be that way when he sets up his kingdom, but that's his will now for the earth. And he said, give us this day our daily bread. Forgive us our debts as we forgive our debtors. Lead us not into temptation, but deliver us from evil. You know, it's God's will for you to be delivered from evil. Now, if we pray scripturally, we should pray that we be delivered from evil, that we'll be led by the Spirit of God, not to be in the wrong place at the wrong time. Thy kingdom come, thy will be done in earth. It's God's will for it to be in earth today as it is in heaven. But we know it's not that way yet. That's offer number
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3: It's very difficult sometimes, but yet even in our prayer meetings, what we should do is just draw an imaginary circle around us and imagine nobody's there but us. We're just in our closet, praise God, praying. That's the reason that folks in prayer meetings need to be careful not to do something that would attract attention unto themselves and distract others endeavoring to pray. That means if somebody's got a little old squeaky voice, it might be well for them to pray silent instead of out loud.
2: 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Right now, let's join Kenneth E. Hagin for today's message.
3: I remember one time in the days of the Voice of Healing. I was one of the ministers in the Voice of Healing. I was holding a meeting in a certain large city of our nation. And another minister of the Voice of Healing stopped by to visit the meeting. And after he was there in the day teaching service in the morning time, and afterwards the pastor and I and he were talking. The congregation had dispersed. And this was many years ago, actually over 30 years ago. So the pastor said, I just stood and listened mostly. You know, you can learn a whole lot more by listening than you can talking. Like I've said so many times, you see, if you're doing all the talking, you're not going to learn anything because you already know everything you know or think you do anyway. Amen. And so we both had heard the pastor where I'm preaching, and I had already heard about a great meeting that this man had. Great number had come to the Lord, been born again. Now, today, we wouldn't think much about that, but back there in those days, you could have 50, 100 people answer an altar call. Man, that was big, you see. I've seen the time in full gospel churches that we had a half a dozen saved during a whole meeting, three baptized the Holy Ghost. We thought we had a landslide. Amen. And so, the pastor made mention of what we had heard in this meeting. Well, you could almost see him. I watched this fellow. You could almost see him just sort of blow up, you know, like he's blowing up a balloon, you know. Yeah, he said, I really did it. Yes, sir. And he reached over and got a hold of the pastor's tie and sort of did it like that. Said, I'll tell you one thing. When I can't win them, nobody can. And I thought to myself, dear Lord, that poor fellow's lost all of his reward. Thank God for those that got saved. Thank God. But he's bragging on himself as though he did it. The Word of God teaches us, having done all, we have to say we're unprofitable servants. Can you say amen?
4: Amen.
3: No, we're not doing things to attract attention unto ourselves. Amen? But unto the Lord. Praise God forevermore. So, if you're doing any of these things to be seen a man, well then, you know, you have your reward. Now then, he said, and when thou prayest, so let's get to that now. When thou prayest, be not as the hypocrites are. So that means then that you can be hypocritical even when it comes to praying. As well as giving or singing or preaching or doing anything else. Well, how are the hypocrites? They love to pray standing in the synagogues. Now, the synagogues were the meeting houses where they met to worship. That would correspond to our church buildings today. Do you just pray in church? How much praying do you do at home? How much praying do you do in your individual life? How much praying do you do in your personal life? Is your praying just made up of what praying you do in church? Well, you're all wrong then. I found out that when you pray, now, you know, we have times of prayer now, but I found out in ministry. When I do my praying at home, I don't do much praying in public. Amen. Are you listening to me now? And so he said, they love to pray, standing in the synagogues and in the corners of the streets, that they may be seen of men. But whatever we're doing, praying, preaching, singing, or whatever we're doing, we should care less whether we're seen of men or not, but be a blessing to others. Now, verily I say unto you, they have their reward. Seen of men, just receive the praise of men, they have their reward. But when thou prayest, enter into thy closet, when thou shut thy door, pray to thy Father which is in secret, and thy Father which seeth in secret shall reward thee openly. Now then, there's a principle implied here. That doesn't mean that you literally have to get into the closet to pray, that that's the only place God will hear you. But you remember, his thought is not to be praying to be seen of men. His thought really is that most of your praying should be done privately. Amen. Are you listening to me? Thy Father which seeth in secret will reward you openly. Now, a lot of times in public meetings like this that we're teaching people to pray, we just get them headed the right direction. If they're just going to pray while they're here and that's the end of their praying, they'd have been better off not even to come. Because now they're responsible for what they heard. Amen? And they ought to walk in the light of it, be a doer of it. And so, therefore, he's simply saying not that you have to get into the clothes closet and shut the door to pray, but his thought is still that not being seen of men. It's very difficult sometimes, but yet even in our prayer meetings, what we should do is just draw an imaginary circle around us and imagine nobody's there but us, and we're just in our closet, praise God, praying. That's the reason that folks in prayer meetings need to be careful not to do something that would attract attention unto themselves and distract others endeavoring to pray. That means if somebody's got a little old squeaky voice, it might be well for them to pray silent instead of out loud. Amen. Are you listening to me? Because a lot of times those things distract others. And then if somebody sort of got a foghorn for a voice, might be good for them, you know, to quieten down just a little bit. I like to walk and pray sometimes, and that's all right. But if I'm going to attract attention unto myself, well, I don't want to do that. Are you listening to me now? And so we need to realize that when thou prayest, enter into thy closet, when thou shut the door, pray to your Father which is in secret, and thy Father which seeth in secret shall reward thee openly. In other words, what he's saying is that prayer is primarily something between you and the Lord. Hallelujah. Now then, let's go a little further. But you see, he said, you know, those that praying to be seen of men, they've got their reward. The Father God's not going to reward them. Now the next verse. But when you pray, still talking about prayer now, and these principles still apply to us today. When you pray, use not vain repetitions. You know, repetition, saying the same thing over and over and over again. As the heathen do. He said, that's the way the heathen do. I've seen a lot of heathen Christians in, haven't you? For they think, now listen, they think that they shall be heard for their much speaking. Now, you know, that same kind of thinking has rubbed off on us because you hear people a lot of times. Well, if we could just get enough people praying, that's what it's going to take. I've heard people in days gone by in the altars in Pentecostal church tell people, pray louder so God will hear you. Well, if God heard you because you prayed louder, then it would be a good thing, you know, to get the microphone, turn the amplifier up. Get real loud about it. No, God doesn't hear you because you pray loud. He doesn't hear you because you prayed quietly. He hears you because you believe him. Amen. And so folks have all kind of foolish notions. You know, if we could just get enough people praying, that's what we need to do. Did you ever stop to think about it? Just examine the Bible now and forget about human reasoning and human thinking. Did you ever stop to think about it that Jesus said, we're going to get to that just a little bit later here now. Jesus said, biggest crowd he ever mentioned was two. He said, if two of you shall agree on earth as touching anything they ask, it shall be done to them of my Father which is in heaven. Amen. Now I wonder why he said that. Well, now you notice in the Old Testament, scripture similar to this, that one will put 1,000, two will put 10,000 to flight. Glory to God. Jesus is saying that two in agreement can get the job. It's a whole lot easier to get a two in agreement than it is 20. Amen.
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5: This is the book that actually all of my books come from my teaching and preaching. Mm-hmm. That, I don't know, several years ago, I did this at the church because I saw relationships that were not strong and then relationships that were being broken. Mm-hmm. And so it's called Built to Last, How to Build Strong and Lasting Relationships with God, Family, and Friends. And I talk in here about the fact that we need other people. I talk about the fact that relationships is a top priority.
4: Yes.
5: I talk about marriage relationships. I talk about the value of our relationships with our relatives. I talk about a covenant relationship with God. Mm-hmm. I talk about the value of friendship. And then I talk about friends. And then I talk about what we can learn from Paul.
4: Yes.
5: And then lastly, I talk about mending broken fences, or in other words, yes, mending broken relationships.
4: That's important.
5: I really think this is one of my really, really good books that can really help and influence somebody to get back.
4: Get important information on building those relationships.
5: Yes, it is. So, you know, you had different attitudes. Here I talk about attitudes of Abraham. You remember he had his nephew Lot.
4: Yes.
5: And there's just so much Built to Last. God wants us to have a strong relationship with Him.
4: Yes.
5: But also with other people.
4: That's right. And then my CD called What Is Your Issue?
5: Okay.
4: You know, I mean, I am sure that everybody at one time has said to someone else because of things that were going on,
5: yeah,
4: well, what is your issue anyway?
5: Yeah.
4: You know,
5: yeah.
4: And we all do have issues that need to be dealt with.
5: Right.
4: And so that helps us.
5: These are two very important products.
4: Yes.
5: And you can have them for a gift of $15 or more. Just go to rhema.org and order them right now. These are really, really good.
4: I'm not just trying to
5: push it to get you to get it, but it's information.
4: Both of these
5: is information that can help you and maybe help you to help somebody else.
4: That's right.
2: 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Tulsa, Oklahoma, 74150. We always love to hear from our listeners, so write in or email us today and become a part of Rhema for Today. 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
1: Welcome to the CAPS Chapel Broadcast. My name is Annette CAPS, and I am so glad you have joined me today. And as you listen, I pray that the Word of God will come alive in you, and you will receive a fresh touch of the Holy Spirit in your life. Let me read this to you. I thought I might want to do this today. So I went outside of the Bible and outside of Bible research to go into some of this Greek here. And it says the etymology and meaning of this Greek term are very clear. It means public work. Classical Greek designates the obligation the city imposes on citizens who have a certain income. Think taxes, huh? Okay. Who have a certain income to provide a series of services for the common interest. These services range from the organization of gymnastic games, think Olympics, gymnastic games, to the preparation of a chorus for the city festival, example being the tragic choruses for the Dionysian, I can't say that, anyway, festivals, to the acquisition of grain and oil, et cetera, with the military. So, does that kind of bring a new idea on public service? What would happen? What would happen if our senators and the House of Representatives and our governor and the president and everybody that serves for the public and what the people that we vote on here in democracy, but all of those people who are in public service, what would it be like if they were doing it as a servant unto the Lord and not a step of recognition to move on to a higher office?
2: Yeah.
1: What would it be like?
2: Wow. Yeah.
1: Because really, this is what public servants are supposed to be doing. It is to serve the community. Okay, we won't get off on that too much. All right, but you got the idea, right?
2: Yes. Yeah.
1: So this is the word that Luke attaches to ministering to the Lord.
2: Wow.
1: Okay, well, how in the world do we relate that? Well, think about this. The servant of God carries out God's plan for the community of the believers. He assists in carrying out the plan of God for the community of the believers. Every community, every city has a plan. They have, they're organized for a reason. I mean, folks, believe me, if it snows 18 inches and there are no snow plows and nobody working, what would we do? Have a good time. Sit home and drink hot chocolate, right? But what if you need to go to the doctor or the hospital? What if something happens? See? So there's community service there. So when we talk about the servant of God who carries out God's plan for the community of the believers, everybody goes, oh, yes, hallelujah, apostles, prophets, evangelists, pastors, and teachers. Mm-hmm. Well, yes. Yes. But also think deacons.
2: Yeah.
1: Think deacons. What happened when the early church came together and they were still trying to figure out all the things Jesus said and what he meant and what we're supposed to do next and all that kind of stuff? And they said, well, you know, it's not right that we, the apostles, or we, the pastors, or we, the whatever, should leave the teaching of the Word of God to the people and go serve the tables.
2: Right.
1: Our gift is teaching. Our gift is ministering the Word. It's not right that we should stop and handle all this stuff going on with the widows and the people who are starving. That's a good thing. But we should not leave that because our gift is this. So therefore, let's get seven godly men with good reputation who love God to serve in the office of a deacon so they can figure this stuff out and distribute it.
2: Yeah. So
1: good. Are you with me? That is serving the Lord. And then they came together and went, well, you know, we're getting new people coming in all the time. And they don't know these songs we're singing, these hymns that we learn. So let's get somebody to run the projector on the wall and show the words of the song so they can sing with us. Oh, no, that didn't happen in the early church. I forgot. I didn't have electricity. No, but what I'm saying is this. I'm trying to bring you back into the now. All the different ways that we serve the Lord. It is not just the teaching of the Word of God, but there are many other things that go when you have a community of believers. Mm-hmm. Now, when you start out and you have a community of five believers or three, Jesus even said, where two of you are gathered in my name, there I am in the midst of them. So what constitutes a church? The IRS has their definition. What constitutes a church? What constitutes a church? What Jesus said, where two or more gathered in my name. That is the church. Everybody say, I am the church.
2: I am the church.
1: So we are the church, the ecclesia of the living God.
2: Woo! Amen.
1: So here in Antioch, the believers had gathered. And something was going on because it's the Holy Spirit is speaking. So I'm going to put what should I say? I always say my interpretation. I'm not officially a translator. But what I do is I go to the Greek and I follow the thought. And then I put it in my own words because there's certain emphasis I want to make about it. So let me read. It's right down here. We're under deacons. What they were doing. It says, while they were carrying out their function in the community of believers, discharging their sacred offices as prophets and teachers. Okay, so here's where I'm going with that. The office of apostle, the office of the prophet, the office of the pastor, the office of the evangelist, the office of the teacher. Those are offices that are stood in to which people are summoned and called to. And so those offices are not so that they can have a name. Those offices are to serve the people. They are to serve and to help the people for what? Well, we're told that he gave some apostles, some prophets, some evangelists, some pastors and teachers for what? For the perfecting of the saints. That word is maturing to reach their full potential. For the perfecting of the saints, for the, there's that word, work of the ministry, for the edifying to build up the body of Christ.
2: Woo.
1: So all those in ministry, as we call them, are supposed to be servants to build up the church. And the church doesn't belong to me, the apostle, prophet, evangelist, pastor, or teacher. The church belongs to the Lord Jesus Christ, who is the head, and as a function in an office, I am to carry out his direction for his church.
2: Yeah.
1: So here we have that Barnabas. Now, it's interesting, the listing here. Barnabas, Simeon, Lucius, Manaen, and Saul is last. Now, one of the things that I was reading here, it says the reason that Saul was last is because these others had come into the faith most likely before him. They were more learned about what was going on. They'd been in it longer. They had been proved. And so it says, and then Saul came along. All right. So Saul comes along and he is there. And while he is there, what is he doing? No doubt he is learning from Barnabas and Simeon and all these people that are there that are prophets and teachers. Now, were some of them only teachers and some of them were only prophets? It kind of indicates that they both were prophetic. They were prophets. They stood in the office of prophet and they also taught the word of God. Now, what's the difference between those two? And this is not a message on this, but quickly, all right? A prophet is going to be speaking what God says to the church, what God is saying to the church. There's a prophetic anointing that comes with that. And it is what God's saying to the church. It's a sometimes a fresh word from God. Sometimes it corrects the church, all right? But it is a different office and a different ministry. And it functions in the New Testament church differently than it did in the Old Testament, all right? So New Testament believers do not need a prophet telling them what to do about their personal life. You may think you do, honey, but you don't, because the Holy Spirit dwells in you and He is the one that is to guide and direct you. If someone with a prophetic gift speaks to you, it is only to confirm what you already know in your own spirit by the Holy Spirit.
3: Amen.
1: Then a lot of people gotten off base because somebody prophesied to them and it was big and grandiose, but it wasn't what God had said to them already. So anyway, so prophets, a teacher is the one who takes the word of God and breaks it down. So part of the teaching in the church at Antioch was most likely them going through the Old Testament scriptures. Who is this? Who is this Messiah? Who was this Jesus, the anointed one? How do we know for sure? Well, he's been prophesied of for centuries and centuries, actually thousands of years. Well, show me, because these are Gentiles, a lot of them. They don't know anything about it. So they're to be taught line upon line, precept upon precept. Let's follow the train, okay? The train, the thread of the word of God all through the Old Testament to where we are now. Let's pull that thread and show you where your hope comes from and where your steadfastness becomes when you're witnessing to other people about who this Jesus of Nazareth was and is and where he is now. So there had to be a lot of heavy duty teaching probably going on in Antioch. And so therefore, as they were worshiping the Lord and fasting, they'd been in this who knows how long. I can't tell you. I didn't study that out. But for quite a long time. And while they're, let's go back to what my interpretation is, while they're discharging their sacred offices and carrying out their function in the believer's community, then suddenly the Holy Spirit said, the Holy Spirit said. Now, how did the Holy Spirit say? We're studying the scriptures daily, proving things out by the word of God, building our faith in our newfound religion, so to speak. Well, I trust you have enjoyed our time together today at Capps Chapel. 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
1: Did you realize that one of the primary goals of the devil is to get you into strife with others in the body of Christ? 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
3: Why do we get frustrated? Is when we start trying to fight the battle in our own strength. We start trying to take matters into our own hands. And then you move forward into the New Testament and you see Jesus and his disciples. And the Bible says in Luke 22 that there was this dispute that arose among the disciples. And here's what the dispute was about. Who's the greatest? So you got these 12 disciples and they're arguing back and forth. And finally the Lord asked, what are you guys arguing about? Well, we were actually arguing who's the greatest here. And then Jesus went on to tell them the kings of the Gentiles lorded over them. They exercise authority over you. And then Jesus made this profound parable, and he spoke to them and he says this, who is greater, the one who is at the table or the one who is served? So who's greater? If you have two people, one person sitting down eating, and then you have another person that's serving the person sitting down eating, who's the greater of the two? Well, the disciples go, well, obviously, the one who's sitting down eating, they're the greatest. And then Jesus threw him a real curveball. He said this, but I am among you as one who serves. In other words, I didn't come down here, sit, plop myself down, say, you guys, come on, help me out, do this, do that for me. Jesus said, the Son of Man did not come to be ministered unto, but to minister. Now, you know where we get into a lot of strife? We want everybody to serve us. You realize that? I heard about this one fellow. He had a traveling ministry nationally, and he told about when he first got these invitations that churches wanted him to come and speak in their church. He was just so honored that a church would want him to come. And he said, boy, I tell you, I'd just get in the plane, and I'd realize this waitress said, do you want anything? It kind of gets you anything? Oh, yeah, great. You mean you're willing to serve me? And everybody, it was just a beautiful world. He said, then after I did that for about 10 years, I plopped down in that plane and I thought, where are those people handing out peanuts? Where are those people that are supposed to bring me my pillow? Where are those people that are, he says, I noticed the longer I did it, the more unappreciative I became. We've got to realize that the more pride gets into your life, the less you want to serve. The more pride comes into your life, the more you think about what are others going to do for me rather than what can I do for other people. Love is patient and love is kind. Look up the word kindness in the original language. It is also translated usefulness. If you're really going to walk in love, your goal is to be useful, is to be beneficial, is to be a blessing to everybody you come in contact with. Now think about the life of the Apostle Paul. Did he deal with strife? He said in Philippians chapter 1, he said, some preach Christ even of envy and strife, and some also of goodwill. The one preached Christ of contention, not sincerely, supposing to add affliction to my bonds. The other of love, knowing that I'm set for the defense of the gospel. Paul knew that there were some people and their whole motive in preaching was just to stir up strife. They were super apostles. They wanted to be recognized. They wanted to, you know, have this recognition that really was more soulish than it was spiritual. And he said, some people are preaching out of strife. But some people are doing it out of sincerity. So the Apostle Paul dealt with these things that not everybody's, you could couldn't take them at face value. But let me just say this. How many know we're really not the judge at the end of the day? And sometimes we see things and it may bother us and we recognize this isn't really honoring to the Lord. But at the end of the day, what you can't do is allow their strife to become your strife. You can't allow their wrong to become your wrong. You can't allow how they're acting to, you know, bring the worst out of you. Let it bring the best out of you. So what does the Bible teach about strife? I'm going to give you a few things today that I think will be helpful. What does the Bible teach about strife? Now, first of all, let me ask you this. If you're alive this week, you had an opportunity for strife. Now, I had a couple of men that were honest. I'm going to run that one by you again. If you're alive this week, if your pulse, if your heart was working and you were interacting with other people, you had an opportunity for strife. No, I'm telling you this week, matter of fact, even maybe today, you're going to have an opportunity to use this. So here are some things that I will say about strife. Number one, the thing I want to say about strife. Number one, strife will open the door to all kinds of satanic attacks. All kinds of satanic attacks. And you say, Pastor, you mean strife? I'm a godly person. I love Jesus. I'm saved. But notice what the Bible says in James chapter 3. It says, if you have bitter envying and strife in your hearts, glory not and lie not against the truth. This wisdom descended not from above. It is earthly. It is sensual. And notice this phrase, it is devilish. So strife is devilish. For where envy and strife is, there is confusion and every evil work. We had some of our missionaries, Steve and Rita Andrew. You've heard me maybe tell this story, but a number of years ago, God called them and they were in a small, mostly Muslim nation, and they were in this nation.

all that in a bowl. And the idea was, she said, every time you get in strife, I want you to reach in that bowl and I want you to pull something out and read it. Because whether you realize it or not, whenever we get in strife or you kids are not really in harmony with one another or walking in love with one another, you're opening the door for everything that the devil is pushing. We must decide and we must determine that we are going to walk in love, we're going to walk in unity, and we're going to shut the door on the devil. You know, in the media right now, there's these two prisoners that have broken out of prison up north, you know, and they tell the story how that these men have broken out and it's been over 24 hours and they're two convicted murderers. And, you know, this, the whole town is on edge because these guys are on the prowl, basically. Well, let me tell you something, y'all. There's the devil and he's on the prowl and he's been on the prowl for thousands of years. And the thing that he's looking for is just a door that is ajar when people leave a door open in their life. Ephesians 4:27 says this, neither give place to the devil. Now, who's he talking to? He's talking to spirit-filled believers. He's talking to Christians. Christians, you could give place to the devil. And then he went on to say this, do not give the devil a foothold. You see, if you give the devil a foothold, he'll get a stronghold. And so you've got to not even entertain anything that the devil's doing. Don't give the devil any foothold. 2 Corinthians 2, whenever Paul talked about forgiveness, he said, lest Satan should get advantage of us, for we are not ignorant of his devices. The devil has a lot of devices, a lot of craftiness about him. And one of the devices he has is strife, getting you in unforgiveness, even if it appears to be legitimate. Well, you don't know my circumstance. Well, I'll tell you this, there's nothing new under the sun. And you see in the Bible, there were people that went through tremendous sense of injustice. There were tremendous things that were wrong in their life. If you've ever read, you know, about people that were incarcerated, they were prisoners because of religious persecution. They'll tell you that the distinction between a Christian martyr and all other martyrs in the world is this. The difference between a Christian martyr and every other martyr in the world is this, is that the Christian dies saying, Lord, forgive them, for they know not what they do. It's not in anger, we're taking this place down. No, it's not that. It's, you know what? Lord, forgive them. That is the distinction within the believer. When Stephen died, what did he say? Lord, forgive them. Into your hands I commit my spirit. There was a forgiving spirit as he passed from this life. Notice, second thing about strife is this. Strife is carnal. Now, I know people say, Pastor, I'm not carnal. Don't tell me I'm carnal. Well, I'm telling you, if you're living in strife, you're carnal. You say, Pastor, you got any Bible for that? Actually, I do. Twice in the New Testament, you see, 1 Corinthians chapter 3, Paul said this, are you yet carnal? For whereas there is among you envying and strife and divisions, are you not carnal and walk as men? All these little squabbles, all this little stuff, it's carnality. What do you mean carnal? You see, Paul said there's a natural man. That means the man that's not born again. And then he said there's a spiritual man, and that's the man who's living after the Spirit of God. And then he said there's a man in the middle, and he's a carnal man. And this carnal man is a man that though he's been born again, he's not letting the inward nature dominate his life. He's letting the outer nature or the unregenerate nature dominate his life. And that man is a carnal man. The carnal, we think of carnivorous. It means fleshly. So it's a person that lives after their flesh. And you say, Pastor, I tell you, my flesh loves it when I give them a piece of my mind. Oh, Pastor, I just want to get in the flesh. I want to go old covenant for like 3 minutes, and then I'm going to go back over to new covenant. We're going to do a little eye for an eye, then we're going to jump back over here. You know, appeasing the flesh feels good, but for a very short time. If you sow to that nature, the Bible says of that nature, you'll reap corruption. But if you'll sow to the spirit of that spirit, you'll reap life everlasting. So guard against strife. Now, here's another time in the New Testament you see this phrase strife. Galatians chapter 5 and verse number 19 says this, now the works of the flesh are manifest, which are these, and think about the works of the flesh, adultery, fornication, uncleanness, lasciviousness, idolatry, witchcraft, hatred. And then you jump on through the line and it says strife. I mean, right there among witchcraft and idolatry, you see this phrase strife. Guard your life against strife. In marriage, what's a marriage killer? Strife.
You know, the Bible says in Malachi, the scripture says God's going to turn the heart of the father back to the children, the heart of the children.

0: turn back to the Father. It's a picture of God bringing unity and harmony within a family unit. It's hard to build up whenever you're tearing things down. It's hard for God to build something up. And why don't we just go and apologize? It's because of pride. Well, I wasn't wrong. They come dragging in here on their knees. I'll forgive them. Well, that's not what God wants you to do. God wants you to live in the habit of forgiveness to where you forgive other people. Now, here's the third thing about strife. Number one, strife opens up the door to the devil. Number two thing about strife is a carnal thing, according to the New Testament. And the third thing about strife is a pride issue. Next time you get into strife, you need to check yourself on pride. And once you quit shouting, I'm going to go ahead and go to the next point here, right? Strife is a pride issue. Proverbs 13:10 says, only by pride cometh contention, but with the well-advised is wisdom.
1: Thanks for joining me today. James 3 tells us that where envy and strife is, there is confusion in every evil work. Strife will open the door to the devil. It will give him a foothold and it will lead to a stronghold. Join me tomorrow as we continue this message entitled, The Danger of Strife.
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5: Hello and welcome to Did You Know, a broadcast designed to help you get solid answers to your Bible questions. 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
6: Well, hello there. Welcome to Tuesday. Did you know you can be ready for heaven? Hallelujah. That's the good news today. And I'm going to get to my scripture today in Matthew chapter 7. We're going to break it down. To some, it's a scary passage, and it is full of shocking truth for some. But it is also a comfort to those who will build their house upon the sayings, the rock of Christ's word. So get your Bible out to Matthew 7. We're going to get into it here in just momentarily. But I do want to remind you, this is the week of Praise Center Ministries' 17th annual country music show, Branson style dinner and music show. This will be our 17th year that we've done this. It is so much fun. We do good old clean classic country music. We honor our veterans. We have a feast together, a wonderful catered meal, homemade desserts. We honor our flag and say, God bless America. We sing the national anthem. And thank God we still live in America today. And then we get into some good old toe-tapping, hand-slapping, back-slapping gospel music. And I'm telling you, it's so much fun. And then we take a moment to invite everybody to examine themselves, as Paul said, to see if they're in the faith and to give their heart and life totally to the Lord Jesus Christ. In other words, this is a perfect environment, my friend, for you to bring someone who's maybe not church friendly. Maybe they've been hurt in church. Maybe they've never been to church, don't know what church is. They've never been around the body of Christ. Well, this is your opportunity to buy them a show ticket, get them into an atmosphere where Christians have the peace of God, the joy of the Lord, laughter, having a great time with good food, and show them, you know what? This world isn't a tiptoe through the tulips, but we can have some great times on our journey to heaven. Hallelujah. So get your tickets today. Call us at 918-248-5776. That is 918-248-5776. Or go online at praisecenterministries.org and get your tickets if they're not sold out. And you better hurry, because I bet we don't have very many left. And you can come Friday or Saturday evening this weekend and enjoy a really fun time and a happy time in our show. So God bless you, and I hope you show up this year. And as I said yesterday, if you don't get it this year, you're going to have to wait till a whole nother year to see another one. So come on out and be with us. Also, if you don't have a church home, we invite you to come to Praise Center Ministries at 5672 East Highway 117, Sepulpa. We have Sunday morning services at 10 a.m., Sunday evenings at 6. We have Wednesday evening at 7 for all ages. I do the adult Bible study, question and answer, and then there's ministry for all ages. We have PCY Youth. PCM Youth, I think they call it PCY now. It is a fabulous move of the Spirit going on in our youth. 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Well, praise the Lord. I'm glad you've joined me today. I'm talking about something that's very controversial with some, but it's just the raw truth from the living Word of God. You know, the world, Jesus talked about the world. He said, the world doesn't love me. They're not going to love me. They hate me. They hated Jesus. He said, if they hate me, they're going to hate you. But in spite of the ignorance, the spiritual ignorance of the world, they all aspire to heaven. I mean, you pick out somebody on the street, are you going to heaven? Yeah, I'm going to heaven. Why do you think you're going to heaven? Well, I'm a good person. I've never murdered anybody. I've never stolen too much. I don't lie all the time. You know, none of that matters. And that's, you know, Brother Ray Comfort's an evangelist. You may not like his style of of ministry, but he gets people to think. Because let me tell you something, brother and sister, if we don't tell people that they're lost, how are they ever going to want to know to get saved? Now, back in the day, everybody had it so hard. They were looking for a way out of everything, trying to survive. But sadly, in this country, we have so many blessings from the Lord and of the Lord that people live a comfortable life, and they don't know that their very heartbeat depends on the mercy of God every day. And it's so sad that people today, everybody thinks they're going to heaven, but that's this message. Who really is? So let's get into it by the scripture today, Matthew chapter 7. I'm going to begin reading at the 13th verse, where Jesus gives us the admonition, "Enter you in at the straight gate. For wide is the gate, and broad is the way that leads to destruction. And many there be which go in thereat. Because straight is the gate, and narrow is the way which leads unto life." And here's the saddest thing in the Bible. "Few there be that find it." Can you imagine Jesus having to declare this truth? As much as he loved humanity, as much as he came to die for the sins of the world, Jesus gives us this shocking, startling truth. Out of all the billions of people that have ever lived on this planet, relatively speaking, a very few are going to find eternal life and the way that leads there. And that is shockingly sad, but it's what Jesus said. Why? Because man is simply preoccupied with himself. The nature of sin binds people into pleasures. And the Bible does say sin has pleasure for a season, and it does, but it's only a season. And life is a vapor. And so many people have it so good. They may have been born into a wealthy family. Maybe they've made the wealth on their own, but everything's so good. I go to my games. I watch my kids grow up. We just have a great time. We drink our beer. We play around. We do what we want, and life is good. Eat, drink, and be merry, for tomorrow we die. And sadly, most of the world, according to Jesus, will not be ready for that moment. Nor will they be ready for that moment of the twinkling of an eye when the Lord Jesus said, he's coming. And this is a tragic thing. And this is what hurts me even worse. This attitude has crept even into the modern church. Edifices, buildings, ministries, structures where there are supposed to be people teaching and making disciples of the Lord Jesus, but yet they're teaching, how to do everything now and how to live the best life now and how to love and how to laugh and like we're going to be here for 1,000 years. Friend, we are not even promised tomorrow outside of the covenant blood of Jesus Christ. We see it around us every day, but the enemy, the God of this world, Paul the Apostle said, has blinded the minds of these people, lest the light of the glorious gospel should shine into them. And that's the reason everybody thinks they're going to heaven. But the problem is that's not true. The only way you can go to heaven is to know Jesus Christ, not know who he is, not know his religion, not know his teaching. You know, it just amazes me. People just live for the moment. And then they wonder, you know, when somebody dies, I wonder where they are. They don't know. And if they're not, that person was not a strong Christian, there's no evidence. We don't know where they are. And God is the final judge. And thank God he is. But this world is temporary, beloved. Life is a vapor, the Apostle James said. And yes, we should live it fully, but that means knowing Jesus. You'll never really live until you know the one who is life himself, till you know the one who made you, till you know his will and plan for your life. There is no life. Jesus said, I am the way, I am the truth, and I am the life. There is no life without Christ, who is the author of life. And then we get famous people acting like we're all just going to be okay in the afterlife. No mention of Jesus, you know. We partied down here. We're going to party up there in a better place with our friends. No, we are not. The only party we're going to have is worshiping Jesus and giving glory to the God of our salvation. Now, we're going to do wondrous things forever. An eye is not seen nor ear heard, neither has even entered in the heart of man what God has prepared for them that love him. But it's not going to be anything like the person who doesn't know Jesus thinks it is. And those people are just mindless when they don't consider the afterlife. And there are many famous people who claim to just, oh, I've got faith, you know. But trust me, they're not students of the Bible. A dear woman passed away recently. I got faith, talked about Jesus all the time. But then that same woman would say things like, I'm open to reincarnation. I believe there's other stuff out there. Where in the world did you get that, my dear sister? No. Jesus said, Hebrews said, it's appointed unto man once to die. And after this, the judgment. And then she also said another quote is terrible. She said, I think we're just recycled and if nothing else, we just go back to that great flow of divine energy. And see, this dear woman, so typical of so many people who think they're going to heaven, but they don't know they're going to heaven. I want to say this to you today. You can think all you want to, and so can I. But we better know that we're going to heaven. And there's only one way to know if we're going to heaven. And that is if we made Jesus Christ not a figment of our best life now, not a figment of our good days, not a figment of our church image. He's got to be Lord of our lives. And it weighs heavy. And now you can see why. The Lord said, you know, there's a straight gate you got to go through. It's a narrow way. It's not a popular way. It's not the way that most people will go through their lives. But he said it's the only way that leads to life. And he said many will go in the wrong door, the wide gate that leads to destruction and death and darkness and hell. But the straight gate, the narrow way, which is following Jesus. Hallelujah. Jesus said, if you're going to come after me, you pick up your cross and follow me. And if you don't do that, you're not worthy of me. Why? The Lord came on a rescue mission. You see, we get this idea that it's all about Christianity. Christianity is the name that humans give to a relationship with Christ, but that's missing the whole point. It's not a religion. It's a rescue mission from hell. We've got to be prepared. We've got to be ready. And friend, Jesus is the only way. Shut out the gobbledygook, the nonsense you hear on YouTube and social media, and recognize Jesus Christ is the only way to heaven. Pastor Randy Lynn saying, I love you. Be back tomorrow with more. Be blessed.
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8: Greetings, friends, and welcome to The Sound of Faith. I'm Sharon Knotts, thanking you for joining us today, because we know faith comes by hearing, and hearing by the Word of God. Today's message by my father, Brother Hardy, The Power of One Praying Man, is one of his classics, and his enjoyment of this story comes through in his preaching. While prayer is serious business, especially when we're under satanic attack, this highly spiritual yet often humorous account of the prophet Elisha's divine reconnaissance from God shows how dangerous to the enemy is the power of one praying man.
9: Should I know that woman ain't gonna give up? I can hold her in contempt of court. I can fine her, but she's going to come. But I can give her 30 days, and I know when she gets out, she's going to come. Said, God, you can't make me do it. You can't scare me. King, you can't buy me. But I'm going to move for this woman, even though I learned to hate her. I will avenge her, because she won't quit coming. The first verse, men ought to always pray and not quit. There's a saying, it's true. Quitters never win and winners never quit. I don't know which one you are, but I'm going to be a winner. Not only that, I'm a winner in Christ. He's made me more than a conqueror. Thanks be unto God that always makes me a winner, always gives me the victory. Here, Jesus is trying to get across to us. Listen to what I tell you. If a judge that cared less for this woman, she wasn't his kin, she couldn't benefit him one bit. In fact, she's become the thorn in his side. If that unjust judge, that wicked judge, would move for that woman that's tormenting him because she wouldn't quit. Sixth verse again. And the Lord said, hear what the unjust judge said. And shall not God? I mean, if this wicked judge care less or learn to hate this woman, move for her, how much more the righteous judge, the loving God, whose children we are. If this wicked judge will move because the woman wouldn't stop coming, how much more will God move if we don't stop praying? Hear what the unjust judge said. And shall not God avenge his own elect? Shall he not move for us whom he has bought and purchased with the blessed and precious blood of his love gift, Jesus, who spared not his only son, but delivered him up for us all? Shall he not avenge them? How many say amen, which cry night and day unto him, though he bear long with them? Shall he not, though they cry? I tell you that he will avenge them speedily. Let me tell you what happens when you pray. The minute that you pray the prayer of faith to touch God, the devil does two things. He dispatches a demon, or he himself goes to God, and he dispatches a demon to you. And he goes to God and says, God, I know you got to answer the prayer of faith. He said, but if you give me a little time, I'll break their faith and they'll quit. And then the demon comes to you and say, you didn't touch God. God didn't hear your prayer. You're not going to get anything. How many say amen? And that's where a lot of people of God faint. I mean, if you're a child of God, how many knows you're a child of God? Amen. And how many knows that you're righteous? Amen. I mean, you don't deserve to be, but the Lord made you righteous. Amen. He declared you in the right standing. Because Jesus is your righteousness. And when you receive Jesus, 1 Corinthians 1:30 said, and God made Jesus to be our righteousness. And when I have Jesus, my righteousness is in Christ. He's my righteousness. So I'm righteous because of what Jesus done, and I'm in him. And I have received him as God's gift of righteousness. Well, how many believes his eye is upon the righteous? And how many believes his ear is open to their call? And how many believes that no good thing will he withhold from them that walk in this righteousness uprightly? And how many believe, like John said in 1 John the 5th chapter, if we know that he hears us, whatsoever we ask, we know that we have the petition that we desire of him. You see, when I got a need, or when the enemy comes, I start checking my life up. Have I done something to allow the enemy come in? Give no place to the devil. If I check it out by the word of God, whosoever looketh into the perfect law of liberty, being not a forgetful hearer but a doer of the work, that man shall be blessed in his deeds. And I check it out, make sure there's nothing between, and even if I have to make sure, repent. You know, the devil said, uh-oh, you did wrong. I said, well, I don't remember doing it wrong, but just for you, I want to pray this prayer, devil. And I say, Father, in the name of Jesus, whatever I did wrong, you know I didn't mean it. Forgive me for it. Cleanse me from all that unrighteousness. Thank you, Father, in the name of Jesus. How many say amen? Now I got that out of the way. Now the matter of this devil, take care of him. Give me the power of prayer to blind his eyes and capture him. And what's God going to do? No good thing he's going to withhold from us. He's going to, I know he hears me, because his eye is on the righteous and his ears open to their call. And he said, call upon me and I will answer thee and show thee great and mighty things that thou knowest not of. No, the devil's not going to get me out of my prayer closet. I pray to God, and if the answer doesn't come right away, like I preached a few weeks ago on hope, I switch into hope. I know God heard me because I ask according to his word. I know the answer's on the way. So I switch into hope, patient, confident expectation. If it doesn't come today, praise God, if I live, it'll come tomorrow. Am I to say amen? I'm not going to throw my hands up and quit. I'm going to stay in my prayer closet. because I know sometime God has to work things out. You know, God can't save a sinner against his will. But I'm going to pray for all of my unsaved loved ones for God to change their will. You see, God told me, he said, son, in fact, I remember he brought it in a prophecy. He said, I cannot violate the will of the sinner. He said, but oh, I'm a great will changer. How many say amen? So that lets me know what to pray for first. God change their will. You know, when I testify to them and they're not ready yet, I say, God, change their will. Change their mind. Bring circumstances to bear that will make them change their mind and be willing. And I said, God, you save my loved ones, even if you have to dangle them over hell and they feel the fire of hell, save them. You know, we used to use that song as an introduction to our radio broadcast for a long time. Win the lost at any cost. Save my loved ones no matter what it takes. No matter what it takes. If they never bother with me anymore, if my children wouldn't bother with me, if my unsaved brothers wouldn't bother with me, and fellowship me, that's all right, God. Save them anyhow. And when the roll's caught up yonder, we'll have a family reunion. Hallelujah. The devil's not going to get me out of my prayer closet. I know what prayer can do. It'll make me more powerful than the enemy. It'll keep me in contact with God till God will let me know the plan of the enemy. Oh, I know it'll bring the enemy to me, but then I can know where the enemy is, and then I can pray, God, blind his eyes. I know that prayer will make me more powerful than all of the armies of the enemy. I know that prayer will make me more powerful than every devil and every demon. I know prayer will lift me above every circumstance of life. And I know when I come to my Gethsemane like Jesus, he had to pray 3 times, but it made him more powerful than that great trial and test. And if you will pray in your severe trial and test, that prayer will make you more powerful than that test. And you can say, nevertheless, not my will, but thine be done. Drink the cup, get out on the battlefield and conquer your enemy. And by prayer and the word of God, slay your enemy. That was one thing about my mother. She said, I'm not going to quit praying for my loved ones. I don't care how bad they get. And you'll find out by experience when you begin to pray for a loved one, they seemingly get worse. That's the devil's last play. But you keep on praying, because he'll come and tell you, you need to quit praying. They're worse than when you began to pray. Well, they need to get so bad that they realize their self, they need to be delivered. And one by mother passed, she still said, I don't care. I believe that in that roll call, my loved ones are going to be in. I'm not going to stop praying. I'm not going to stop travailing. I'm not going to come out of my prayer closet. The devil's not going to bring me out. Sin's not going to bring me out. The world's not going to bring me out. The flesh is not going to bring me out. And self is not going to bring me out. I'm going to stay in there, and prayer will lead me out from victory unto victory. Hallelujah. Men up to always to pray and not faint.
8: Amen. What an irresistible message by my father, Brother Hardy, the power of one praying man. James tells us the effectual fervent prayer of a righteous man avails much. Better translated, prevails, utterly overcomes all opposition. And no one illustrates better the power of just one man who knows how to pray than Israel's prophet Elisha. Their military enemy Syria was outfoxed and frustrated because each time they strategized to attack Israel, The Israeli army was one step ahead of them. There had to be a traitor giving Israel the inside scoop, but there was no traitor. What they planned in their war room, God whispered to Elisha in his prayer room. The nature and outcome of this prayer was deeply spiritual, but nonetheless comical, because the Syrian king suspended all battle plans and sent an entire army to go after that one praying man. And before this story ends, the Bible tells us about the angelic host, God's divine supernatural army that were surrounding the city where his servant, that one praying man, was resting peacefully. The Power of One Praying Man can be ordered on CD for a love gift of $10 or more for the radio ministry. 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Thank you, and may God bless you. Until next time, this is Sharon Knott saying,

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1: Shalom and welcome to Torah Chai, God's teachings of life from Congregation Zion's Sake, a Messianic Jewish congregation located on the corner of Denby Boulevard and Shields Road in Newport News, Virginia. Our biblical mandate as Jewish believers is to be a light unto the world by sharing Yeshua, Jesus, the Jewish Messiah, to the Jew first, then the nations, as prescribed in Romans 1:16, bringing God's plan of salvation to the ends of the earth. We hope you enjoy today's teaching.
2: Russians offering us salvation and reconciliation with God. This is immensely relevant today as it addresses the fundamental human need for reconciliation with Adonai. This message offers hope and freedom in a world where people often feel the weight of guilt and the burden of sin. It reassures us that our standing before God is not based on our imperfect efforts, but on Yeshua's perfect sacrifice. Receiving Yeshua does not remove the necessity for teshuvah, for repentance. This is the problem with the hyper-grace or the counterfeit grace message. If there's grace, grace, grace, grace, grace, once you're saved, you never need to repent. That's completely untrue and doesn't reconcile to Scripture. As we go through life, as the sins of the world fall upon us, we must cleanse ourselves daily and live a life of repentance before the Lord. Once you say the prayer of salvation, that's not the end, that's just the beginning. As Paul shares, salvation is a process that's ongoing every day. Receiving Yeshua doesn't remove that necessity. The Sefer HaChaim, the books of life, are now open, and the divine court of heaven is also in session. 2 Corinthians 5, verse 10, for we must all appear, phanero'o in the Greek, to make manifest, visible, or known what has been hidden or unknown, to manifest, whether by words or deeds, to thoroughly know who and what one is. For we must all appear before the Messiah's court of judgment, where everyone will receive the good or bad consequences of what he did while he was in this body. So this is talking to believers. This isn't talking to people outside the kingdom of God. This is talking about us and the court of judgment, where we'll receive the good or bad consequences of what we did while we were in the body. We all have a court date. We will all appear before Messiah's court of judgment. This is a fundamental kingdom truth. Every individual will one day stand before the judgment seat of the Messiah. No one is exempt. This is a sobering reminder that each one of us will be held accountable for our actions, our words, and our choices in life. It prompts us to reflect on our deeds, thoughts, our motives, and our intentions, knowing that we will ultimately be judged based on these aspects of our life. It mandates that we live our life with purpose, with integrity, and a deep reverence for God, knowing that our deeds will echo into eternity. Let us heed this call to examine our hearts, align our lives with God's kingdom truth, and eagerly anticipate the day when we will stand before the judgment seat of Messiah. On Yom Teruah, we're rehearsing Yeshua's return when he judges during the 10 days of awe. That's that period we're in right now. It's all about the voluntary removal of sin. If not, there are consequences. Psalms 106, starting at verse 39, thus they were defiled by their deeds. They prostituted themselves by their actions. For this Adonai's fury blazed up against his people, and he detested his heritage. What was so horrendous, so vile, so abhorrent that God would detest his own children, his firstborn, his sons and daughters? What was so painful that the creator of the universe could not stand to look upon his own creation, his chosen people? It was sin. Sin that led Israel into the same worldly lifestyle of those who lived around them. This is a poignant reminder of the consequences of straying from Adonai's path and the importance of faithfulness in our relationship with him. In a world filled with distractions and temptations, the call to self-reflection on our actions and necessity of repentance and seeking God's guidance is ever pertinent. Sin's crouching at the door waiting to take us. Whether you realize it or not, you are afflicted with temptation each and every day to stray from the path of God, to stray from his word, to do something outside the confines of the kingdom of God. It's a battle we fight every day. Just as God remained faithful to Israel despite their shortcomings, he stands ready to forgive and deliver us when we humbly return to him. Zechariah 1 verse 4 says, don't be like your ancestors. The earlier prophets proclaimed to them, Adonai Sevaoth says, to turn back now from your evil ways and deeds. But they didn't listen or pay attention to me, says Adonai. See, Israel had caved into peer pressure and geopolitical influence. They were living and acting just like everyone else around them. Sounds like a lot of the church today, doesn't it? They had apostatized and become just like the rest of the world. As we gather here for Shabbat Teshuvah in the days of awe, we pursue great humility, soul-searching, and repentance for ourselves. That period of self-examination where we deal with how we have failed ourselves, other people and God. It's a time of regret and remorse for the harm we've inflicted on others. It seems like we've been doing a lot of this. This has been a common theme now for numerous weeks, but this is a whole month of Elul. This is a 40-day process, and it's still not enough. It's still not enough. It's not a time of concern for self. Rather, it's crying out to God and awakening of the soul. While it is true that the throne room is accessible to us every day of the year, the gates are still there. Heaven has gates. The enemy roams about the road to the palace, waiting to strike the unwary. Everyday life and all of its trappings continue to place obstacles before us on our journey into the throne room. I've shared this before. The enemy doesn't approach you with a forked tail, a red pitchfork, and red horns coming out of his head. The enemy approaches you as the very desire of your heart that you've wanted your entire life. The enemy comes at you with your heart's desire, with your temptations, with what you seek in the world. That's what he brings before you. So those choices are ones of great discernment. Is this of the Lord or is it not of the Lord? As I was retiring from the military, we'd already been in this for 2 years. All 35 of us. And six of those were my own family. So it was hard scrubbings as we were pushing forward and beginning to do this. And as I was retiring, I got tasked to write a contract for intelligent gatherers from the Navy. And I won't get into the specifics of what we were doing, but it was a top secret intel place. I ran a schoolhouse. And so probably the only time in the Navy history I had nobody in my back pocket. And we gave the contract to the company who was going to give us the best deal. 4 months before I retired, they approached me and offered me the program manager job. Six figures, travel expenses, a car. I'm a senior chief in the Navy. We're paying the bills, but I'm not getting rich. So I come home and I said, man, you're not going to believe this. They offered me the program manager job. And Rebitza said, I told him no. Lord had already spoke to us. He came as that desire. We wanted to prosper. We wanted to get out of this living paycheck to paycheck in the military. And it looked like our ship had come in. But it wasn't God's ship. It was the enemy's ship. And we turned that down. I said no. And here we are 26 years later. What God had called us and ordained us to do. He's here, he's present, where we're beckoning, he's beckoning to us, calling us out to us, calling us back to him. In Isaiah 55, starting at verse 6, seek Adonai while he's available, call on him while he's still nearby. Let the wicked person abandon his way, and the evil person his thoughts. Let him return to Adonai, and he will have mercy on him. Let him return to our God, for he will freely forgive. This emphasizes the importance of turning to the Lord and recognizing the vast difference between human understanding and divine wisdom. Seek Adonai while he's available. Call on him while he is still nearby. That urges immediate action on our part, implying urgency and the importance of not delaying our pursuit of him. In our fast-paced world, it's easy to put off spiritual matters. This reminds us that the time to seek the Lord is now, not later. And I'm going to say this again. I've been saying this now for numerous years. Every morning I get up and spend an hour and a half or 2 hours with the Lord. That brings discernment. It brings fresh manna from heaven. And that restores the relationship between him and I. Let me tell you, the first time I start praying, if there's anything between us, that's the first thing he brings to my mind. Not how am I doing, how's the family. It's bam, hey, you've got this problem. And to do this while he's near is even more important because there's too many distractions in our fast-paced world that gets us off track, that quells our spiritual senses. This requires us to surrender our own preconceived notions and instead seek his guidance through prayer, meditation of his word, and desire to walk in obedience to his will. We can begin to grasp his ways and thoughts in a deeper and more profound way by seeking him diligently with a genuine desire to be more intimate with him and know him more. There are so many afflictions that prey upon believers that in reality, they're not attacks of the enemy, but they're the result of our own disobedience. As Yeshua said in Luke 6:46, why do you call me Lord, Lord, but do not do what I say? Yeshua's probing. his Talmidim, to evaluate the authenticity of their commitment by asking them, why do they call him Lord, Lord, but don't follow what he says? Essentially, he's pointing out that the inconsistency between their profession of faith and their actual behavior. Can I say that again? He's pointing out the inconsistency between their profession of faith and their actual behavior. Why are we ineffective in our world today? Because there's an inconsistency between our profession of faith and our actual behavior. This reveals the importance of not just proclaiming one's faith outwardly, but also living it out through our actions, considering our own lives. Do we merely pay lip service to our beliefs without letting them guide our choices and actions? Are we sincere in our devotion to God, or do we only seek to please him superficially? Yeshua questions, challenges us to examine our hearts and align our words with our deeds. True faith entails not just acknowledging Yeshua as Lord, but also obeying his commands and striving to live according to his teachings. This rings true to every believer in this room and every believer within a greater body, every believer watching and listening. There's a tendency to come every week and have a whole encounter and go right back to business as usual the other 6 days of the week. Why? Because we don't, for a myriad of reasons and excuses, do what he commands us to do. And Yeshua further warned us in Matthew 7, verses 21 through 23, that, and this has really burned on my heart for the last 5 years. This is probably the most quoted scripture I've done in the last 10 years. Not everyone who says to me, Lord, Lord, will enter the kingdom of heaven. So he's talking about believers again. We're talking about inside the body of Messiah. We're not talking about people who are already damned and going to hell on the outside. These are people in here. These are us. He says, not everyone who says to me, Lord, Lord, will enter the kingdom of heaven. Only those who do what my Father in heaven wants. What does Father in heaven want? Well, it starts in Genesis 1:1 and ends in Revelation. And might I add, when Yeshua is quoting this, there's no New Testament. It's only the Tanakh and Torah. Verse 22, he says, on that day, many will say to me, Lord, Lord, didn't we prophesy in your name? Didn't we expel demons in your name? Didn't we perform many miracles in your name? Which is true today. Then I will tell them to their faces, I never knew you. Get away from me, you workers of lawlessness. This is part of Yeshua's Sermon on the Mount. He did this in the Galilee. And it's crucial for us to constantly evaluate our actions, our agendas, and our motives to ensure that they're in alignment with God's teachings, his commands, his mitzvahs. We must seek to live out our faith in a way that honors the Lord and serves his purposes rather than simply seeking our own recognition or rewards. We can be confident that our actions align with his will and bring glory to his name by submitting our will to Adonai's and seeking his guidance in everything that we do, and I mean everything. I've said this for 26 years. Everything you do, everything you celebrate, every feast, is it in the scripture? Does it reconcile to the word? We ultimately are called to be obedient to God's will and to surrender our own desires and plans to his divine purpose. We can trust that our actions, when aligned with his will bear fruit and bring about his kingdom on earth as we strive to live in a manner that reflects God's love and truth.
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1: Fire is a very, very predominant theme and an element, a symbol and an element that is very common in Scripture. Now, understanding that, if I took all of the different passages and all the different references to fire or associated words of fire and put them together, they would basically fall into three primary applications. And these three applications would be literal, symbolic, and prophetic. In other words, there are some occasions in which when he talks about fire, he's talking about literal fire, just fire itself. There are some times that he's talking about fire in a symbolic way. As he said, and Jesus said, oh, how I wish I came to find fire on the earth, and oh, how I wish it were already kindled. He's talking symbolically about a fire of enthusiasm, about a fire of spiritual passion, about a fire of separation. He wishes it was already there, but it's not. So he says, I've come to send that fire, and I'm going to help get that fire started. Prophetically, we have all kinds of examples that we have it used in judgment, where God says he's going to destroy Sodom and Gomorrah with fire and brimstone, or where we have in the last days that people will be thrown into, that do not have their name written down in the Lamb's Book of Life, will be cast into the lake of fire, or how that the ultimate renovation of the earth as we know it will be renovated as by fire. So prophetically, there is a role for fire. So we have the literal, we have the symbolic, and we have the prophetic. Let me give you some examples of some of these in a different context. First of all, let's think about fire in the home. And let's talk about domestic fire. When we talk about domestic fire, we're talking about anything from the cooking of meals in the home. That could be involved. Can you up the cooking of the meals that would be in home? Or we could talk about heating a home with certain warmth. It took a fire to accomplish that. We could talk about business. There was a business in which fire was a critical element. It was in the purifying of precious elements like silver and gold. If you were a silversmith or a goldsmith, you would take the mined gold or the mined silver. You would put it into a certain cauldron or pot, and you would heat a fire underneath it. And when the fire reached a certain level of intensity, it would cause all the impurities to rise to the surface or to the top of the gold or the silver. And then the silversmith or the goldsmith would take a special metal arm and sweep across the top of the liquid molten and remove all the impurities. And when all the impurities had been boiled out or to the surface of that molten, then that silver or that gold would be declared 99.9% pure. And so you can see that it had a very vital role in a business sense. In a military sense, they used fire to carry their lamp torches to invade people during the nighttime, or sometimes to set places on fire to burn them out, so that if they were hunkered down and they couldn't flush them out, they would set something on fire to flush them out of that place. Or after they defeated a city, they often burned the city with fire, because they would burn all their pagan gods, all their false worship, all the elements. So you can see how fire played a significant role in a military context. Well, I could keep going on with different examples. What I want you to understand is that for the purposes of this message, I'm really talking about fire as it applies spiritually. And when we talk about spiritual fire, we're talking about the fire that was in the temple that was used as an element of worship, fire on the altar. Remember that it also represents God's presence, because the Bible says as they were making their way from Egypt bondage to the promised land, that he would follow them by day with a cloud by day to shade them and a pillar of fire by night to guide them. And so the fire was a constant symbol of his presence among them. And so what I really want to focus in is not just fire in the domestic or the business or the military sense. I want to talk about fire specifically in the spiritual context. So for that reason, let's take a few minutes and talk about this specific example of Leviticus chapter 6, verse 13. And let's talk about what I'm referring to today as perpetual fire on the altar. Perpetual fire on the altar. Leviticus chapter 6, verse 13 reveals God's expectations. And he says that his expectation and his instructions is that there should always be a fire burning on the altar. And that fire should never be allowed to go out. In other words, he was saying to them, this fire is going to symbolize my presence among you. And therefore, it is required that in order for people to recognize that I'm in this place, you must maintain fire in the house. You must maintain. I know you can already hear in your head, and some of you are in your spirit. You can already see the translation of many of these examples that I haven't even taken the time to go on a hijack or a rabbit trail on. Everything from the molten that rises to the top, brings the impurities to the top, to even this one. But it's important that we understand that God expects his church to have one signifying element among everything else, and that is it should be marked by his presence. That one thing should be noted about anything that bears the name church or anything that bears the name associated with him is that when you walk inside of it, you should be aware of his presence. God was saying to Moses, he was saying, I want fire to perpetually burn in the temple because this is a reminder that my presence is with you and that when you come in, you can experience my presence. And so his presence would be signified by the fire. But you need to also understand that while it symbolizes God's presence was among them. Secondly, it also represented the fact that where there is perpetual fire, it also required perpetual sacrifice or perpetual worship. Now think about this for a moment. God says the fire is to be burning on the altar, but not for no reason at all. The reason why fire needs to be burning perpetually is so that the sacrifices of worship can be brought 24 hours a day, 7 days a week, can be placed upon this altar and worship. The aroma, the smell of those burning sacrifices can go before the Lord. He's not just saying that we need to have fire because we're reminded of his presence. He's saying we need to have fire to be reminded that he's worthy of our worship, that he is worthy of our lives. He's worthy of our sacrifice. He's worthy of our devotion. He's worthy of our dedication. He's worthy of us. And the ideal is that it would burn perpetually because God is not a part-time God and he's not looking for part-time worshipers. He's looking for people who will devote themselves to him 24 hours a day, 7 days a week, every day of the year. But too many people have become part-timers and wanting a full-time God, but be a part-time follower. And God's saying, I am a full-time God and I desire a full-time devotion. I desire a full-time worship. I desire a people who are going to love me, serve me, and be devoted to me on a full-time basis. The fire represented not only his presence, it not only represented the perpetual need for worship, but the reason why it would be easy to let the fire go out is because perpetual fire required perpetual responsibility. If you start a fire and you don't take care of it, it's going to go out.

0: was watching the fire was to make sure that the fire didn't go out before the next shift arrived. And to make sure that when they arrived, the fire was burning brightly. They had put the fire on it. They had stoked it. They'd moved out the things that might deter it from growing into a vibrant fire. And when the next shift arrived, they were welcomed by a fervent fire that was burning brightly in the tabernacle. But they had to make sure that during their shift, they didn't let the fire go out. So they had to maintain it and care for it. So when the next shift came on, they were ready to hand them a fiery altar ready to be received. And that generation would receive another fiery altar. Can I say to you, my friend, when we came into the kingdom, somebody had a fire on the altar. That's how we got in. The fire on the altar is how we got in. Somebody kept the fire burning. And we are on the assignment to make sure in our generation that the fire does not go out, that the fire keeps burning, because there's another generation coming after us that is depending on us to get the fire ready for their generation, and we must not neglect our responsibility. God was constantly monitoring the fire on the altar. He was constantly monitoring to make sure it was not going to dwindle out or be snuffed out. So much so that there was an occasion in which there was a woman by the name of Hannah. She had been barren for many years and unable to have a child. Each year she went to the temple on her annual responsibility to give service and honor to God. And each time she prayed, God, give me a child, give me a child, give me a child. And on one occasion she said, Lord, if you'll give me a child, I won't even keep him for myself. After I've got him up past the weaning years of his life, when he's weaned off, I'll give him back to the work of the Lord. I'll give him to the priest and I'll let the priest train him up and he'll be used for God's purposes in the temple. I'll fully devote him back to you. And God heard her prayer and opened up her womb and she was given a child. And after she completed her days of weaning and all that nourishment process that took place in the maturity, then one day she took him to the temple and said, Eli, to the priest, I made a vow to God that if he would give me a child, this is what I would do. You know, so many people make vows when they're in trouble, but they don't keep them. So many people promise God all kinds of stuff. Oh, God, if you get me out, I'll tithe the rest of my life. And then they don't after 3 months later. I'll do this, God. I'll go to church every Sunday morning and get me out of this mess. And then, you know, 6 months later, they, church, what is that? Is that what I do? They forget about the vows. But this woman, how significant this vow was that she would give up her child. She would still visit him annually and bring him coats and bring him clothes and bring him certain things. But she had given up her child, Samuel, to the work of the Lord. And it was Samuel, this young boy Samuel, that God would use to make sure that the fire in the temple did not go out. You see, Eli the priest had grown old with age. And with old age had come with it dimness in his sight. He couldn't see as well as he used to see. Now, I want you to understand there's both a natural application here and a spiritual application. He not only could not see with his natural eye, his vision was dimming, but his vision spiritually was dimming as well. He was neglecting the one thing God said should never happen, and that was fire should never go out in the temple. His eyes were getting dim. His faith, his relationship to God was getting dim. Let me read it to you in 1 Samuel chapter 3, beginning in verse 1. Now the boy Samuel ministered to the Lord before Eli, and the word of the Lord was rare in those days. There was no widespread revelation. And it came to pass at that time that while Eli was lying down in his place, and when his eyes had begun to grow so dim that he could not see, notice this, and before the lamp or the fire of God went out in the tabernacle of the Lord where the ark of God was.
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3: You know, in Hebrews chapter 5, it says, strong meat belongs to those who by reason of use have their senses exercised to discern both good and evil. 5:14. Verse 13 talks about you're a babe if you're unskillful in the word of righteousness. You know what that saying is? If you don't understand your righteous position in the Lord, you are a baby. Understanding your righteous position in the Lord is the first step, the foundation level of relationship with God. If you can't say that you're righteous, you haven't even gotten to first base yet. Enoch, the man who was translated and didn't taste death over in Hebrews chapter 11, it says, because before his translation, he had this testimony that I please God. He knew he was righteous. He knew he was in right standing with God. I taught on this one time and I had somebody make a sweatshirt for me that says, I please God. And I wore it and I quit wearing it because people, you please God, who do you think you are? I got so much criticism and I didn't have time to explain it, but people think that somehow or another you're projecting that you are somebody special. No, we were created righteous and truly holy. Ephesians chapter 4 verse 24 says, put on the new man, which after God is created righteous and truly holy. You were created righteous. So the Holy Spirit is sent to confirm to you and convict you that you are righteous, not unrighteous. And then the last thing it says of judgment, because the prince of this world is judged. People have interpreted it that the Holy Spirit's going to show me that God's going to get me. God's going to judge me. No, it's just the opposite. He's sent to show you judgment on the devil. The prince of this world is judged. Instead of telling you how you are going to come under the judgment of God, God's going to put something on you. It's just the opposite. So I've got another series that's entitled The Positive Ministry of the Holy Spirit that goes into about 6 hours worth of teaching on this. But here's what the Holy Spirit is sent to do. The Holy Spirit is sent to convict you of sin, the singular sin of not believing on Jesus. Did you know if you're addicted to drugs, if you're addicted to alcohol, if you're addicted to pornography, whatever your sin is, the bottom line of that is that you aren't believing God. Somebody's turning to drugs, alcohol to cope instead of turning to God. And I tell you, there's a lot of Christians today that turn to food to cope. This is how you deal with stress, is through eating. The Holy Spirit's not going to convict you over gluttony. He may mention to you that you're a glutton, but the reason He'll do it is because why are you letting food be what satisfies you instead of putting faith in the Lord? Why are you turning to alcohol to numb yourself to the pain? Why are you turning to drugs? Why do you turn to the TV set and just sit there when you are struggling and you just let somebody else control your thoughts? All of these things, the bottom line of all sin is that you just aren't believing on the Lord. You can go all the way back to Genesis chapter 3, and this is what happened with Adam and Eve. Satan came to him and he says, you know, God doesn't want you to eat of this tree because you would be more like God. Instead of trusting what God said to them, instead of trusting everything, they had already had some period of time, we don't know how long they had existed, but they had had met with the Lord in the cool of the evening. He had never shown them any rejection. He had never shown them anything but total love and perfection. There was zero reason for them to doubt God. And yet a talking snake convinced them that God wasn't for them. They quit believing on God. Eating the forbidden fruit was just the manifestation. The real problem was they quit believing what God said. They didn't believe God. That was their sin. And eating the forbidden fruit's just the way they expressed it. And that's the same thing with all of us. Did you know that adultery, lying, stealing, anything, it all comes down to you aren't trusting God. And God's not going to come at you in a condemning way and say, "You're a liar." But He'll come and say, "Why don't you trust God? Why do you feel like you have to embellish things? Why do you have to lie to gain an advantage, to make these people want to love you? Why don't you just be open and candid? Why are you so afraid of rejection? It's because you don't have the love of God. You aren't accepting the love of God." See, the Holy Spirit will reprove you of sin, but it's not in a negative, condemning way. It's in a positive way. Why don't you trust Jesus and let Jesus take the place that this dope, that this alcohol, that this eating, that this whatever would do? It's in an encouraging way. It's not a condemning way. And yet most of us, one of the reasons that we don't appreciate the ministry of the Holy Spirit as much is because we have attributed to the Holy Spirit things that He's not doing. We're saying it's the Holy Spirit that made me miserable. He wouldn't let me sleep. God has just been on my case. I can't stand it any longer. I've got to get right. That's not God. That's the devil that brings condemnation, or your conscience will also condemn you. So you can be condemning yourself because of an overactive conscience, which the Scripture says that in Hebrews chapter 10. We have to purge our conscience from dead works. That's Hebrews chapter 9, verse 15. Purge our conscience from dead works so that we can serve the living God. Hebrews chapter 10 says we have to come in and sprinkle our hearts from an evil conscience so that we can enter into the presence of God. So your heart can condemn you when God isn't condemning you. 1 John chapter 3, I believe it's verse 19 or 20, says, "If our heart condemns us, God is greater than our heart and knows all things. But if our heart condemns us not, then have we confidence towards God." So your heart can condemn you, and the devil can condemn you, but the Holy Spirit never condemns you. He only reproves of one sin, and that is the sin of why aren't you trusting Jesus? Jesus loves you so much, you ought to trust Him. It's a positive ministry, not a negative ministry. And then when He shows you something that's wrong, you know, again, the way that most Christians try and encourage other people to get out of sin is by telling them that if you do this, God won't answer your prayer, God won't do this. And we talk about the consequences, the physical consequences of sin, and those do exist. And that's reason enough to quit sinning right then. But if you go to somebody like, say, for instance, it's, you know, a homosexual, they got HIV or something like that, and you say, "Quit doing that because you could expose yourself to sexually transmitted diseases." And if that's the reasoning that you're telling people to quit living that way, what would happen if they come up with a cure? That would mean that most people now don't have any reason to live holy, because after all, they've got a cure for this now. So I don't have to be afraid of sexually transmitted diseases. What if you could somehow or another take drugs and alcohol and you didn't have to worry about cirrhosis of the liver and things like that? What if they make drugs free and you're telling a man this is going to drive you into the ground and you aren't going to have any money if you do this? What if they came up with a solution to all of that? Does that mean that now it's okay? See, that's the logic that Christians are using. They're telling people about the physical consequences. But the real reason that you shouldn't be doing these things is because Jesus is meant to be everything to you. You ought to depend upon Him to deal with your depression and discouragement. You don't have to numb yourself to pain and problems. You can take it to the Lord. Cast your care over on the Lord because He cares for you. So even if they came up with a cure for all of these other things, it would still be wrong to do it because you aren't trusting Jesus. You're getting your fix through something else besides Jesus. This is the way that the Holy Spirit deals with us. He's going to say, "Look, the reason you're doing this, God loves you. Why don't you trust Jesus and let Jesus take care of this thing?" And then once you see that you were wrong in that area, instead of, you know, just making it worse and driving you into the ground, the Holy Spirit will say, but you're the righteousness of God. He'll convict you of righteousness, not of unrighteousness. And He'll show you that, look, even though you missed it in this area and you hadn't been trusting the Lord, you are still the righteousness of God. Your righteousness does not fluctuate based on your performance. Jesus is your righteousness. 1 Corinthians chapter 1, verse 30, Jesus is made unto us wisdom, righteousness, sanctification, and redemption. Jesus is my righteousness. And if I was to say all my righteousness is his filthy rags, I have to either be talking about my self-righteousness, just my own actions apart from God. But if I'm talking about my whole person and I say that all of my righteousness is his filthy rags, I'd be calling Jesus a filthy rag because he's made unto me righteousness. I am now righteous. Even when I sin, I'm still righteous in my spirit. My spirit is sealed. And it is not contaminated by sin. Sin gives Satan an inroad into my physical body and into my soulish realm. But in my spirit, I am as righteous and holy and pure right this moment in my spirit as Jesus is. Because as he is, so am I in this world. 1 John chapter 4, verse 17. I was created in righteousness and true holiness. Ephesians chapter 4, verse 24. I just quoted that. You are righteous in your spirit. See, the Holy Spirit, instead of showing you, you sorry thing, you failed again, he'll say, look, Jesus loves you. Trust Jesus in this area. All of our negative actions are just a result, an indication of us not trusting Jesus. If we really knew how much Jesus loved us, you know, when it comes to finances, Colin was taking up an offering. If you knew how much Jesus loved you, if you knew that he didn't just die for your sins, he died for your finances. As well, Colin quit right before that verse, but 2 Corinthians chapter 8, verse 9, you know the grace of our Lord Jesus Christ, that though he was rich, yet for your sake he became poor, so that you through his poverty might be made rich. Every verse in 2 Corinthians chapter 8 and 9, every single verse is talking about money. And if you take that verse out of its context and just say, well, that's not talking about, he doesn't want us to be physically rich. This is talking about rich emotionally, rich in relationships. I believe it could include that, but it's talking about money. God wants you to be filthy, stinking, dirty rich. He died to produce financial blessing in your life. That's what that verse says. And if you take the text out of a context, then all you got left is a con. If you're going to be honest with Scripture, Jesus died to produce financial blessings. So instead of saying you aren't tithing and God's going to curse you with the curse, no, the Holy Spirit will say, look, God loves you. If he loved you enough to die for you and forgive you of your sins, he also died. He wants to make you prosperous. Why don't you trust the Lord? See, instead of saying give or else God's judgment's going to come upon you, It'll draw you to giving through understanding the love of God. It's the love of the Father, not the Godfather, that ought to cause you to want to give. And yet this is what so much of religion is saying. You either give or God's going to put you in the hospital and take it from you in doctor bills. If you don't give voluntarily, he'll take it from you. See, that's the way that the church ministers, but the Holy Spirit will say, look, give because God loves you and he wants to make you rich. But it's going to take faith on your part.
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0: But when I get up in the morning, I'm going to do two things. I'm going to take my authority, and I'm going to say my scriptures. Bless the Lord. My divine health and healing scriptures, God's covenant word to me. Psalm 89:34, my covenant I will not break, nor alter the thing that goes out of my lips. He won't break his covenant to me. If he said Jesus died on the cross for my healing and my pains, then he did. If he bore them, then I'm not going to have to bear them. Bless the Lord. He answered and said, it is written, man shall not live by bread alone, but by every word that proceeds out of the mouth of God. Then I say my confession. I live and walk in divine health today by these covenant words from the mouth of God. Bless the Lord, O my soul, and all that is within me, bless his holy name. Bless the Lord, O my soul, and forget not all his benefits. He forgave all my sins. And he forgot them. He forgave them, wiped them all out. He healed all my diseases. He redeemed my life from the pit. He crowns me with chesed, his obligation to keep covenant, and mercy. He satisfies me with good, so that my youth is renewed as the eagles. I added one I had to print in here. Next copy of the book will have it. I am planted in the house of the Lord. I flourish in the courts of our God. I still bring forth fruit in old age. I am full of vitality, a living memorial to show that the Lord is upright and faithful to his promises. He is my rock, and there is no unrighteousness in him. Psalm 92. And then I do Isaiah 53 and Psalm 91. Chip was at my house one time, and he said, you mean you do this every day? I said, yeah, it takes me about, 8 to 10 minutes. Haven't sat in a doctor's office waiting room for, what is it now, more than 10 years when I had my knee replacement, which I had to have because of a fall, 10 years before. So God's word works when you work it. Bless the Lord, it's so powerful. So Adam, the word to him was, guard the garden. Here's two trees. Eat everything you want, but not this one. And you know the story. You know how Satan came and deceived them. Hasn't it been wonderful what Chip's been talking about, deceit? I've got so much from that, and I tell it to lots of people, what you've had, son, in the series that you've been talking about on deceit. You should get up every morning, plead the blood over your head. I will not be deceived today. This is from Brother Hagin's book, The Believer's Authority. When I first came around Brother Hagin, this was one of the only books he had. I didn't do this book. I did most of the others you've read. This one was done by Frieda Lindsay from Christ for the Nations. And he had this one and Right and Wrong Thinking. Boy, what two great books to start out on. So he just told it kind of, and I'll read it like he has in here, because this book meant a lot to me. I was in charge of getting all the books printed, and this one outsold every other book by 10 to 1 at least. The Believer's Authority. Originally, God made the earth and the fullness thereof, giving Adam dominion over all the works of his hands. In other words, Adam was God of this world. Adam committed high treason and sold out to Satan. And Satan, through Adam, became the God of this world. That's what the Bible calls him. You think God's running everything? He's not. He's sovereign. And in his sovereignty, he gave the dominion to Adam. And he gave Adam a lease, a 6,000-year lease. Earth's very old, billions of years old, but Adam came here 6,000 years ago. So he gave him a lease of 6,000 years, 6 days, 1,000 years a day, 1,000 years. And then we have the Sabbath, the millennium we're going into. So Adam was a god of this world, but he sold out to Satan, and Satan became the god of this world. Adam didn't have the moral right to commit treason, but he had the legal right. Now Satan has a right to be here. And the god of this world, until Adam's lease runs out, Satan had the right to rule over us until we became new creations and got into the body of Christ. As we see in Colossians, we are to give thanks to the Father who has delivered us from the power of darkness and translated us into the kingdom of his dear son. Every morning, that's the first thing I thank God for. I woke up free. I'm free. The devil has no dominion over me. Hallelujah. That's why Satan has no right to rule us or dominate us. Yet the average Christian has more faith in Satan's authority and power than in God's. The Bible not only talks about the first man, Adam, but also the second Adam, Jesus Christ, the last Adam, who became our substitute. He is, hallelujah, the second man, you might say. And all that Jesus did, he did for us. Bless the Lord. Hallelujah. We see in Ephesians 6:12, we wrestle not against flesh and blood, but against principalities, against powers, against the rulers of the darkness of this world, against spiritual wickedness in high places. The Word of God teaches us that these evil spirits are fallen angels who have been dethroned by the Lord Jesus Christ. Our contact with these demons should be with the knowledge that Jesus defeated them, spoiled them, put them to nothing. And now Jesus has dethroned them, and we can reign over them. Bless the Lord. Well, I'm reading this book. I'm working for Brother Hagin. I was born again 20 years before I was baptized in the Holy Spirit. I went to work for Brother Hagin. I was called to preach, but my denomination said I couldn't preach because I was a woman. Well, that's the devil for you. He wants to shut up half the body of Christ. So, you know, here I was, and it's a long story. I'm not going to tell you all the story, but God dealt with me and got me baptized in the Holy Ghost, and I came to work for Brother Hagin. And one of the first, in charismatic days, if the devil can't lick the church, he joins it. And he came in with a lot of false teaching, terrible submission teaching, and very much against women. And Brother Hagin knew he had to straighten out that error. So I came to work for him, and he said, now we're going to do a seminar, and you're going to make a book out of it. So the book was named The Woman Question. So I'm in my office over my Selectric typewriter. You remember those IBMs? And I'm doing the book, and a presence walks in the room. I to this day do not know if it's Jesus or an angel, but I knew I could do what I was called to do, and had known since I was three. And I wept over my typewriter. I said, Lord, you mean I can do what you call me to do and not get in trouble at the judgment seat of Christ? He said, yes. And he said, one day you're going to leave here and you're going to go out and do what I called you to do. But he said, right now, you don't know anything. I've been saved 20 years. You don't know anything. And this is your Bible school. What a Bible school. I don't think there's ever been a better one, except for the disciples under Jesus. And like I said, what I was learning, I came home and tested it out on the children. And Chip got his decal. And Terry learned to swim. And Brenda shot basketball, and we went to state when it didn't look like we could make it. And Shelly's got stories she can tell as long as your arm. I realized that here, this thought came to me. I'm telling you, it came to me, and it came from God. Adam had a garden, and you've got a garden.
1: Yes, yes.
0: Now, Adam, he's supposed to keep the devil out of his garden. Now, you and Kent have got a garden, and you're supposed to keep the devil out of your garden. And here's how you do it. And I knew of this verse in the Bible, Psalm 128:1. Bless the Lord. This is the blessing of everyone that walks in the Lord. Blessed is everyone that fears the Lord, that walks in his ways. For you shall eat the labor of your hands. Happy shall you be, and it shall be well with thee. Thy wife shall be as a fruitful vine, by the sides of thine house, thy children like olive plants around thy table. Behold, that thus shall the man be blessed that fears the Lord. The word for man here, there are four Hebrew words for man. The one here is Gever, the champion. This is a champion man. This church, one of its ideals is to raise champions for Christ. So that means champion fathers and champion mothers and champion children. And Candace and Chip can come here and they can share with you every Sunday morning, pray with you Sunday nights, faithful. They're so faithful to pray. But if you don't teach your children at home, if you don't live it before them, children are smart. They can tell you, you know what the Bible has a term? Lip talk. That's what Jesus, that's what the word says. These people have lip talk, but they don't have it in their hearts. And children can spot you a country mile if you have lip talk and you don't live it. And a lot of preachers lose their children because they don't live it at home. Well, that's sad. But if you're going to, and you know, you communicate with your children. You communicate with them about food and sports and all kinds of things. But number one, be sure to communicate with them about the Lord. And what makes the Lord happy. If we had done this, America wouldn't be in the mess it's in. But we can repent and we can start right now. Fruitful vine. I was a fruitful vine. My husband wanted to have 12 children. He said he really liked to have a dozen.
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0: This is The Roadshow, and I'm your host, David Warren. On today's program, we welcome back a guest whose voice has not been heard on Oasis for many years. And we've missed that voice. Her name is Kate McVeigh, an evangelist, an author, and an inspiration. At this time, let's welcome back Kate McVeigh.
1: So good to be back with you. What a blessing to be here.
0: Well, you know what my first question is, and that is, where have you been?
1: Well, you know, as far as like radio, I miss being here and preaching to everybody and teaching the word on radio here. But, you know, with the changes and all that, we decided to kind of go in a different direction as far as radio-wise. But who knows? Maybe I'll be back, right? We'll see.
0: And you haven't been living in the Tulsa area.
1: No, and that's why you haven't really seen me, because I've been living in Michigan, moved back to Michigan in the year 2000, and I've been traveling like crazy still, preaching all over the world, you know, preaching, writing books, and doing all that. But we just kind of went in just a little different direction with radio, but still going strong.
0: So it's been over 25 years since we have seen each other.
1: Really?
0: Yeah.
1: Wow.
0: Yeah, 25 years.
1: Wow, you haven't changed a bit.
0: Well, you haven't changed a bit.
1: We'll receive that, right?
0: Yes, and although this is radio, I want to say that Kate looks very slim and beautiful.
1: Oh, you're so, nice.
0: I'm painting the picture for our listeners. And you know what? I would be asked this question about you if I don't ask it right now. And I'm going to hold up a book that you wrote.
1: Yes.
0: And it's called Single and Loving It.
1: Yes.
0: Are you single, Kate?
1: I'm single.
0: Are you loving it?
1: Sometimes, truthfully. No, sometimes I love it, you know, because there's things you can do. And, you know, the Bible does say single people, they can devote more of their time to the things of God. And so I've been able to do that, right? Mm-hmm. But I'm just open to whatever God's will is, right? Like, I'm like, Lord, whatever it is you have for me, that's what I want. So I've kind of decided I'm going to be happy and just, you know, be about the Lord's business and trust Him.
0: Amen. Yeah. Good advice. Yeah. Good advice. Okay, so what I remember when you left 25 plus years ago, you were on the radio still, and you didn't have much time to create new programs because your mother took ill.
1: Yes.
0: Back in Michigan.
1: Yes.
0: Your parents were living in Michigan.
1: Mm-hmm.
0: You had come out here. We'll hear your full story here in a bit, but you had come out here to go to Rhema Bible College.
1: Yep.
0: And you decided to stay and make this your home base and travel the world from here in ministry. And so, you know, that's a big pull on the heartstrings when your mom doesn't feel well.
1: Very true.
0: So do you have siblings? Well, you've got a brother.
1: I have two brothers. Yep, two brothers and a sister.
0: Mm-hmm. But still, even though they're there.
1: Right. Right.
0: Being that far away, you wanted to be near your mom.
1: So absolutely.
0: So tell us about that experience.
1: Yeah. Well, what a blessing. You know, my mom had gotten throat cancer when she was 59. And so at that time, I was really seeking the Lord. And they actually at that time gave her no chance of living, like zero. And so we prayed. She did get a miracle and went 10 more years with no problems at all, you know. And then during that period, as I was really seeking God for her healing and, you know, praying about things, I felt like the Lord put it in my heart that she would go another 10 years. So she was 59, and I had that word from God. And that's what's so beautiful about when the Lord gives you something in your heart, you have that to hang on to, you know, during tough times. Usually, if you get, like, to me, I've seen that if you get a supernatural word out of the ordinary, usually it's because tough times are coming. And you're going to have to hang on to that during that season. So I remember Patsy Caminetti. You remember Patsy?
0: Mm-hmm.
1: She shared one time that if you don't get a word, because people were wanting words all the time from different ministers and stuff. And I remember her saying, if you don't get one, you ought to be glad. Because usually when a big word comes, it's because you're going to need it to hang on to. So anyhow, the Lord had put that in my heart. And so it was getting close to that 10-year period. And I really wanted to be there for my mom. And so I ended up moving back to Michigan. Yeah, so that was like the year 2000, and just prayed. And right before Brother Hagin had gone home to be with the Lord, he was preaching a lot about going through the gates rather than the jaws of death. And I don't know if it was a whole sermon, but he would say it a lot at his Holy Ghost meetings that I was at. And so the Lord impressed me to start praying that for my parents ahead of time. You know, you can never pray too early, right? So I started praying that when my mom did go be with the Lord, it would be a easy transition, a smooth transition. And he had talked a lot about that. And so I started praying that, you know, over her. So right before she did go be with the Lord, we prayed together, and it was so beautiful. She heard the angels singing, and she shared that with me, and it was just so precious, you know. So it ended up being a really good transition for her, and I'm so glad that I got to be there. You know, there's a scripture that says, God says, I will perfect that which concerns you. So those things that can matter to us, you know, my mom mattered big, you know. We were super close, and so the Lord gave me that time, allowed me that time to be with her and to go back home so I could be there for her. And I'm really glad I did that.
0: I love that about believing God for when it's time for your parents to go to heaven, that they go through the gates of heaven instead of the jaws of death, which I think we all understand that means a peaceful passing earth to heaven.
1: Yeah, my mom, too, what was really great, they had said she's going to be in a lot of pain. She didn't have any pain.
0: Praise God.
1: Yeah, we agreed on it. So, you know, I think a lot of times faith people, right, we believe in miracles, obviously, and healing, of course, right? But I don't think we hear enough about when people do go be with the Lord, because some people think that's kind of weird to talk about death, but it's somewhere we're all, you know, we all have to go through it, and we're all headed to heaven if Jesus doesn't come back first, right? So the Bible says, precious in the sight of the Lord is the death of his saints. So God really can make it beautiful in the end, right? The scripture says he makes all things beautiful in his season or in his time. So I say this, like if you're going through a problem right now or you have discouragement or depression or whatever it is, right? You know, until that thing is beautiful, God's not through with it yet. So I believe he can turn things around and make it beautiful.
0: What year did she pass?
1: It would have been 2003.
0: 2003. Mm-hmm. And her name?
1: Maureen.
0: Maureen.
1: Actually, yeah, Maureen. No one's ever asked me that before, David. Good question.
0: Maureen. And your dad's name?
1: John. Yeah.
0: John and Maureen.
1: John and Maureen.
0: And something interesting about your parents, one of them is Irish and one of them is Scottish.
1: Wow,
0: and,
1: how do you know that?
0: Well, because I binged, I binge watched you on YouTube and you said that in passing. And so I was taking notes as I was watching you on YouTube of different talking points for today. And I asked Alexa if your name starts with MC like McVeigh, because I was trying to figure out which one.

0: I have ever known. And you were a daddy's girl, weren't you?
1: Definitely, yes. And he really was the best man. Like, I hear people a lot talk about some of these wonderful ministers out there, right, that I love too. But I'm like, no one beats my dad. He totally was just a super guy, you know, super positive, super encouraging, just a blessing. And so he was 90 when he went to be with the Lord. So he did really good, lived a blessed, long, full life. And so, you know, I got something to look forward to.
0: What did you inherit from your father and what did you inherit from your mother?
1: Good question. Well, these are good questions today. So I would say from my mom, I definitely inherited my spunkiness at times, faith, not giving up, believing that all things are possible, and truly having that real walk with God and really talking to God about stuff. Like, I got that from my mom, like, you know, trusting the Lord, really standing on his word, and compassion for others. You know, my mom always taught us that, to think of other people and stuff. And then probably my dad would be the positivity, the encouragement, a great encourager, just kindness, you know. So I received a lot from both of them.
0: In my intro, I mentioned that Kate McVeigh is an inspiration, which is true. And we're going to take a break and come back and hear her personal inspirational life story. Because it's a great one, folks. I'll be back with Kate McVeigh. David Warren here.
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0: On today's Roadshow, it's a treat to have Kate McVeigh back in the Oasis Studios once again. I'm David Warren, your host, and this visit has been over 25 years in the making. I have a few roadshows under my belt since then, Kate, and a few more gray hairs since you were here. Although you don't have any gray in your hair, I'm noticing.
1: No, it's a miracle.
0: The last time I did see you, maybe it was within the last 25 years, I was getting, well, I think I was going for a massage, to be quite honest.
1: Okay.
0: I think my sister had gifted me a massage at this salon.
1: Yes.
0: And so I was coming out of the massage and you were there. And it was like, Kate? And you were there with a special friend getting her hair done.
1: Yes.
0: A very famous lady. We don't have to say who that is. But I think that was the last time we saw each other.
1: I think so. That was a while ago. Yeah. Been a few years.
0: Well, we do miss you on radio. That's kind of how you got your start in media.
1: Yes, definitely. Definitely. And of course, I remember coming out here and I was probably 25-ish when I can't even remember, but I was very young when I was blessed to be here. And I always loved the Oasis Network. And of course, your dad, your parents, you know, beautiful people. But just what a privilege. I remember it would be so exciting because you guys have the greatest, you know, Word of God and preachers on here, people that really believe the Word. So what an honor. You know, this really is one of the greatest radio stations, I think, of all time, literally.
0: I want to make sure that very soon you add the Oasis Radio Network app to your cell phone.
1: Oh, yes, definitely.
0: So I'm going to hound you with texts until you say you've done it. And it's free, Kate. I'm telling all of our listeners. If you're like, well, I live in Michigan. Well, so what?
1: Right, right.
0: Do you have a phone? Do you have a smartphone?
1: Right.
0: Well, then you live in an Oasis listening area.
1: There you go.
0: So I want you to listen to me regularly on the Oasis app, Kate.
1: There you go. Well, I'd be happy to.
0: And this show is being heard on the Oasis app as it airs. Kate McVeigh's back with us. And if you listen to the first segment, you thought, boy, that's a successful woman, and she very much so is, but she was very insecure, and all of the stories I re-listened to, and I had forgotten a lot of this until I went back and watched your videos, but you had a, I mean, it was a good home life, sounds like, but but it was kind of torture for you in junior high and high school.
1: Yes.
0: And I just want to preface this, if any of you are thinking, well, it was for me too. Well, let me ask you this. Were you labeled, voted,

0: least likely to succeed. And boy, Kate, I hope that's no longer a thing that schools do. I don't know if they do that or not. Tell us about the day. How old were you? What grade were you in? Because things like that really make an imprint on your mind.
1: Yes.
0: And it can get on your heart.
1: Yeah.
0: And so tell me, what grade were you in when that happened?
1: Yeah. So I was in middle school, like seventh grade, I believe, seventh going on to eighth grade. And I had two neighbor kids that lived next door to me and were like similar, almost same age. And so they got these two guys that lived next door. I'd play basketball with them all the time. They won in the yearbook the best smiles. I'll never forget that. So there they were. And I look underneath and I'm voted least likely to succeed. And really, I think it was because a lot of it was because I was so shy. Literally, I remember my dad telling people I wouldn't talk to anybody, like when I was younger, super shy. So I think sometimes when people are that shy and they won't speak up for themselves and they're intimidated like that, it also can, I think, affect your learning and things like that as well.
0: I wanted to ask you that because you were labeled as a slow learner in junior high about the same time you were voted least likely to succeed. And I wonder if that made an imprint on your mind that something's wrong with me.
1: Yes.
0: I'm not like the rest. I don't function. Something, you know.
1: Right.
0: I'm not like the other girls.
1: Right. Yeah. And, you know, the devil, too. He will blow up things in our minds and set us up to be upset, of course. But and he'll make it look worse and all that. And so, yeah, definitely I had those issues. I had, you know, a lot of intimidation, a lot of insecurity. But when I got saved, when I gave my life to the Lord, I had those learning problems, right? So literally it was like somebody like turning on the light switch, literally, where suddenly I could remember things and things made sense, like all of a sudden. And I believe it happened, obviously, when you get born again, you know, your spirit, man, becomes alive unto God. And that's what happened to me. Like literally, it was literally like overnight as far as the learning part went. So the minute I got saved, filled with the Holy Spirit, right? Everything changed. So I remember going back to take a test, a math test that you had to pass in order to graduate. And my whole goal to graduate high school is because I wanted to go to Rhema, right? So like you couldn't go to Rhema at the time if you didn't have a high school diploma, or I would have quit. I literally would have quit high school.
0: You were in special education classes.
1: Yes, yes.
0: So were you still in the, I would assume you were still in those classes when this transformation, when you accepted Christ and things turned around.
1: Yeah, I was.
0: So did you graduate out of that?
1: Yes, I actually did.
0: Tell us about that experience.
1: Yes, yes. I graduated out of the out of those classes, and I had gotten saved like in the summer of 11th grade. So you've only got 1 year left of high school right after that. So I did end up passing all the classes and got, you know, put up to the regular people classes. And I graduated and, you know, God is so good. And then I left right away, left Michigan to come here to Oklahoma to go to Bible school.
0: All right. Well, somewhere along the way, I'm assuming it's your mom, based on what you said you inherited from her, like a love for the Lord.
1: Yes.
0: And for learning about God's word.
1: Yeah.
0: Who in your family discovered the teachings of Kenneth E. Hagin? And by the way, we're talking about the Detroit area. You're from a place now called Warren. Is that where you were raised?
1: Yes. Warren? It's just east of Detroit. Yep.
0: Okay. Mm-hmm. So how did your family discover the teachings of Kenneth E. Hagin?
1: Yeah. So a cousin of mine actually attended Rhema. And so he's the one that sort of first planted that seed, you know. And I remember him telling us about it. And then he told my mom about it. My uncle did as well. And so they just started all getting into the word. So mainly my mom, you know, she heard about Brother Hagin first. And it kind of got spread around, you know. And then I got taken to that meeting one night downtown Detroit, Michigan, where Brother Hagin was speaking. And gave my life to the Lord and everything changed. That was the day.
0: So you became a super fan of Kenneth E. Hagin.
1: Yes.
0: Because you said you'd wanted to go to Rhema, but you didn't want to go to Rhema before you got saved.
1: No, not before I got saved. But after I got saved, my cousin gave me a Word of Faith magazine. I'll never forget it. And it was talking about Rhema in there. And I would actually take that magazine to class because I did not want to be in school. I didn't enjoy it. And even times now, you know, that sometimes the enemy may bring stuff back up, like I just felt like I want to encourage somebody right now. Like sometimes the devil will tell people, you can't study good because, you know, you're not good at that, or you're not a good reader. And I encourage people, don't buy that lie, because that is just a lie. You know, just say, no, I love to study the Word of God, and start doing it. You literally will get better at it, and you will enjoy it more, and it'll get easier, because I feel like there's people that struggle with that, right? And also, you could listen to the Word, like people are hearing us right now. That's awesome. You could listen to the Word of God if you need to read along. I've done a lot of these things just to keep myself interested in learning, right? And so I would read along as the Bible is read out loud, too. So there's ways. But I want to encourage whoever that is right now where you feel like you can't remember or you can't learn, don't receive that. You know, say, I can do all things through Christ who strengthens me.
0: Have you gone back to your high school in a reunion type thing?
1: I have not. No, okay. I have gone back, you know, and I've talked to a couple of classmates and my old basketball coach. Yeah. So.
0: I would love for them to see you now.
1: Yes.
0: Is why I say that.
1: Yes.
0: All right. So you move out here to our neck of the woods.
1: Yes.
0: And I have to assume, because I think being an Okie, David Warren here, I think I would be in culture shock if I were transplanted to Detroit, Michigan.
1: You would be.
0: So
1: yes.
0: So, I mean, let's not bash either one, but but what are some cultural differences like that you experienced when you moved here and even just visiting here in Oklahoma during this taping time?
1: One of the biggest things when I first came here is I remember being in a restaurant, and it was the first time I ever saw somebody pray over their food in public. And I was so excited. I'm like, they pray out loud here. I love this state. And so that was one of the first things I noticed, that there's so many Christians, right? And it's just, it is totally different. But I think the people are friendlier in the South. You know, they're sweeter and they're nicer. Depends, I guess, who you ask, right? But anyways, you can see the friendly, you know, the difference that way as far as friendliness and things like that. I think it's cold in the North. We're in a hurry all the time. And that's one of the things I've noticed.
0: What did you enjoy studying at Rhema?
1: Oh, gosh. Well, of course, you know, Brother Hagin's anything of Brother. And Pastor Hagin, too. I've learned a lot from so many of them. From Pastor Hagin and Lynette, I learned a lot about the practical side of ministry, like just practical things that you can do and just using common sense. I mean, I think that's such a blessing that people walk in wisdom and just doing your best to use common sense. And then Brother Hagin, of course, faith and, you know, prayer and healing and not giving up and being led by the Holy Ghost. I think that's another great thing that I learned from him. And your dad, too, of course, listening to all of his music. What a blessing. I mean, there's so much word in those songs, right?
0: Yes, there is.
1: And I know that Brother Hagin loved listening to your dad and Mom Hagin, too.
0: It was mutual between the two of them.
1: Yep.
0: Okay, so what I do know about Rhema, I did not attend Rhema. I went to Oral Roberts University, which has, I'll just leave it at that. It's kind of a clue to the person that you were in the salon with, but I'll just leave it at that.
1: We'll keep him guessing, I guess.
0: Didn't you choose which area you wanted to focus on? Like, I want to be Ministry of Helps. I want to be a teacher. I want to be an evangelist, music ministry, something along that line. So did you choose evangelist?
1: Yes.
0: Mm-hmm. Why did you want to be an evangelist?
1: Wow. Well, I think like the Lord really dropped it in my heart, right? Like I saw myself traveling all over the place preaching, and I had so many people tell me that will never happen. You know, how could you do that? And of course, when I was like 19 and 20, you know, I had so much growing. We all do, right? And people could look at you in the natural thinking, I don't know how the Lord could use you there.
0: Nope.
1: But
0: were your parents all for that?
1: My mom was, but at that time, my dad was not. He was not, because he wasn't saved yet. Like he didn't get sick. He was always like super awesome, but just didn't really have a walk with God until later. He actually really got filled with the Holy Spirit after my mom moved to heaven and became really on fire for God. But he thought, you know, that I was missing it, and he'd be like you know, thinking all of this was really weird and strange. And like, I'd preach and people would fall out under the power, you know. So one of my dad's favorite things to do when he wasn't saved, but he'd always ask me, how many people got zapped today? He'd call it getting zapped. How many got zapped? And he meant it in a good way, but, you know, so it took him a while to come around. So I want to encourage somebody right now, like, if you're believing for your loved one to come to Christ, don't give up, because it took quite a while for my dad, but he made an awesome Christian.
0: You mentioned you have three siblings.
1: Yes.
0: All right. Mm-hmm. I remember you telling many times about one of your brothers that would always annoy you, mm-hmm. and or make fun of you.
1: Yes.
0: And were you evangelizing yet, or were you just excited, yes. about Jesus?
1: No,
0: at that
1: I was.
0: Point?
1: I was out preaching.
0: Okay. Yep. I'll let you tell the story.
1: Yeah, it's a good story. So this is funny, because this story, people will stop me in airports and yell, "Praise the Lord, Kate," like, from hearing the story. Anyway, so I got saved at 16, you know, on fire for God, and then traveling the world preaching. And so my oldest brother, and it was his birthday yesterday, just talked to him. But so he made fun of me all the time. He'd walk right up to me, like at Christmas or one of the holidays, and he'd just say, "Praise the Lord, Kate." And he'd just give me a hard time all the time. So this is a thing. He was an alcoholic. And so I'd been praying for him and doing all the prayers we know to do, right? Praying that his eyes be open, all of that. And so I was just trusting God that he'd come to know the Lord. But he always made fun of me. So I told him, I said, "Just keep on praising God. You're doing a good job. I believe you will be." And I was standing on Acts 16:31. "If you believe on the Lord Jesus Christ, you'll be saved, well, and your household."
0: Well, let's tell on you a little bit. It annoyed you.
1: Yes, definitely.
0: But as yes. we know, faith works by love.
1: That's right.
0: So you chose the loving way, yes. to respond, like, okay.
1: Yes.
0: Well, you know, you'll be praising
1: That's
0: him.
1: That's right. Yeah, I wanted to give it to him, knock him out, but I was ready to say, "Praise this, pow," and give it to him. You know, it asked for forgiveness later, but I didn't do it. So, yeah, but anyhow, some years passed. There was a couple years passed in there. But he called me up one day. I was in Kansas. I'll never forget it. He's in Michigan. And he's like, "I just want you to know I gave my heart to the Lord today. I got saved." And then I said, "Are you serious?" Because I thought he was, you know, giving me a hard time again. He goes, "No, I really did." And then we prayed together on the phone. And he got baptized in the Holy Ghost. And now this is the beautiful part. So he never drank again after that, actually. So he just celebrated 35 years of sobriety and being delivered. So God did it. It's a beautiful story, right? God did it. But so he came to hear me preach after getting saved and getting filled with the Holy Ghost. And so we were standing there in the service, and my brother had his hands lifted up, praising God, worshiping God in the, you know, worship time. And he stopped and nudged me, and he said, "Praise the Lord, Kate." So
0: he meant it
1: this time, yes.
0: All right, before we take a break, we're going to come back and talk about your bestseller called The Blessing of Favor. But as we have told your story, your turnaround of being voted least likely to succeed, also being in special education classes, one of the books that you wrote to help others is called Overcoming Intimidation. And I think parents and grandparents hearing this are thinking of their child or their grandchild and thinking, "I wish Susie or Johnny, you know, could hear her story and come out of his or her shell." What's the book about?
1: Yeah, it's a great book. It's a lot of my story, how I, you know, just took the scriptures and begin to apply them to my life. And they could do the same for themselves and for their, you know, grandsons, grandkids or whatever. But there's a lot of scripture in there, just how I prayed and stood on the word for confidence, you know, and I kind of walk people through that. And good scriptures, too, on, you know, the Lord makes me of a quick understanding. So there's like confessions like that throughout the scriptures. I have the mind of Christ, all of that. So it kind of helps. And that's some of the things I did to really see great improvement, you know.
0: All right. That book, again, is called Conquering Intimidation. I had two different versions here. Conquering Intimidation is available through the website katemcveigh.org, katemcveigh.org. And Kate, according to your website, your phone number is 586-795-8885. 586-795-8885. It is a joy to have a Michigander back with us on the airwaves of the Oasis Radio Network. I'm David Warren. Kate McVeigh will join me after this to talk about her bestseller, The Blessing of Favor. We'll both be back after this.
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0: Kate McVeigh is back with us here at Oasis. It's a joy to have her. This is a long overdue visit, and it all started when Kate texted me and said, "I'm coming to Broken Arrow, Tulsa." And I said, "You're going to be on the road show." And here she is, Kate McVeigh. It's a joy to have you back here
1: at
0: Oasis.
1: Thank you. So good to be back. And I sure love all of you guys.
0: Well, we love you. We miss you. And again, you're going to put Oasis Radio Network app. Do you have an iPhone or an Android?
1: I have an iPhone, and I'm going to download that app.
0: You go to the App Store, you enter in Oasis Radio Network. You will see our logo and go, "Oh, yeah, that's the one."
1: Awesome.
0: You hit the button to install, and then push the button to play.
1: I can listen anytime.
0: Anytime.
1: Right? Anywhere you're at.
0: Anytime.
1: Awesome.
0: All right. Kate McVeigh is here, and she has written many books. And the one I want to discuss now and spend more of our time on is the bestseller, The Blessing of Favor. And if anyone that remembers you or knows you were going to put one word to describe you, they would say favor.
1: Mm-hmm.
0: So tell us about your love affair with favor.
1: It all started with favor for me, literally, because, you know, having the background that I did and all that, being shy and everything. When I saw in the Bible that you mean I could pray for this and things can change? It doesn't have to be all up to me, right, to make things happen. So I really grabbed a hold, something that just resonated with me. And I always say, you know, one day of favor is worth 1,000 days of labor. And I've literally seen that happen. I mean, God can really, he can do for us, you know, in one day, something that would take us years to try to accomplish on our own. I mean, he can do it so fast. And I think we forget that we do have the favor factor. And, you know, I prayed for it before I came here today. You know, I always, every morning, thank you. I claim that favor every day before I leave. And, of course, I put the armor on like Billy Brim taught us. Boy, I've learned a lot from her.
0: Why don't you take us through that?
1: Yeah, sure.
0: Take us through the armor. Take us through the favor confession.
1: Absolutely.
0: Let's do it.
1: Well, just like, okay, one of the things I've been praying with Billy Brim, she has her prayer thing online on Wednesdays. It's really cool. But anyways, she reminds all of us about plead the blood of Jesus. Just make sure you got your armor on daily, right? Your protection. So I pray all that, of course. And then I always claim favor every day. And I just thank God. You know, I have a little thing on my mirror. A friend of mine made me, and it says, the favor of God is evident on my life for all the world to see. So I say it every day. Every day. So it's good to put things like where you're going to run into them a lot. So maybe on your mirror or your refrigerator. People go to the fridge a lot. But anyways, somewhere where you can remind yourself, you know. So I just do this every day. And I encourage people, before you go into a meeting at work, claim favor. Before you leave, you know, I go to the airport, I claim favor that my luggage will get there, you know, without any problems, that I'll get a good seat, that, you know. So I do it all the time because I know that it works. And the favor of God is a free gift. It's not something that we earn, but it's a free gift, and we receive it by faith.
0: You know, a lot of us have heard the term the law of attraction, and we've heard of the book called The Secret.
1: Yes.
0: Okay, so that's kind of the world's version of the favor factor.
1: Right.
0: Now, we're talking about the blessing of favor, also known as divine favor, also known as supernatural favor. But how would you define the difference between the world's version of favor or visualizing something or calling it into existence, speaking it into existence, and then doing that, but from God's word?
1: Yes, because, you know, you hear a lot of some of the language.
0: And it sounds very good.
1: It sounds great. But the difference is, like, in the world, people think, they say that they manifest certain things, right?
0: Or the universe.
1: Yes, exactly. But we know, I know I can't manifest anything as far as, like, you know, a miracle or something like that. I can't do that. But it's God that we're looking to, right? So it's not us manifesting it. We're just speaking God's word, and we're looking to God to do the work, right? For Him to bring it to pass and Him to give us favor.
0: So do you think there are a lot of Christians that don't have favor just because they're ignorant that they could have favor?
1: And I think, yeah, absolutely. And I think they don't pray for it. They don't expect it. And I think a lot of times, like, I think we would pray and believe for things more if we really believed it would happen. You know, I think a lot of times people, they may think they're lazy, like, I don't pray enough because I'm lazy. But I don't think that's the number one reason why Christians don't pray more or claim things. I think it's because they're not absolutely positively convinced that it would happen or you'd be doing it a whole lot more.
0: You bet.
1: Yeah. Yeah.
0: Absolutely. Okay. So in chapter 4 of The Blessing of Favor by Kate McVeigh, it's called How to Activate Favor in Your Life. And I want to go down some of these bullet points and just have you comment. You've already mentioned pray for favor.
1: Yes.
0: So that's the first thing.
1: Yes.
0: So
1: absolutely.
0: Do you just say, God, I ask for favor?
1: Yes.
0: On whatever.
1: That's right. It could be for your children even. Lord, give my kids favor with their teachers. Give them favor with their classmates. You know, I just encourage people, just do it over every area. Your business, God can give you favor and cause people to come to your business or support your business, right? Because of His favor. I remember when I first came here and started my radio program, favor. I claimed favor that I could be here, you know, and God opened the door. And so He'll do it in all those areas. So yeah, the first thing is pray for favor and really expect for it to happen.
0: All right. I love this one. Acknowledge favor every time it happens to you.
1: Yes.
0: And to the right of this, I wrote down gratitude journal.
1: Yes. That's so good. You know, I always say, like, the more you acknowledge something, the more of that you will draw to yourself, right? And so anytime something happens, like some small thing, if you just stop and thank God for that and go, Lord, thank you for that favor. I do that even if it's someone buys you a cup of coffee. Thank you, Lord. That's the favor of God. And I believe we're thanking God. We're grateful. But then also it reminds us to continue to believe for that favor. And I think the more you acknowledge something and you pay attention to it and you give your heart to it, you're going to see more of that manifesting.
0: One of the things I have done daily for many years is journal, and I journal different things, but I have a gratitude section, mm-hmm. and I list 5 things for which I am grateful mm-hmm. that particular day.
1: Great.
0: And it just makes me play mm-hmm. back mm-hmm. in my mind, well, what took place that was something that maybe I didn't recognize? I liked it. I liked that it happened,
1: sure.
0: but I didn't really acknowledge and thank God in the moment for that mm-hmm. until I wrote it down. I know that you're going to make my gratitude journal for how well this program went today.
1: Oh, and likewise.
0: All right.
1: And likewise.
0: So we just have 4 more to go if you've got 5 on your list like I do. But one of the quotes that you say in The Blessing of Favor is that as you begin to acknowledge the favor in your life with such things as a gratitude journal or just paying attention, mm-hmm. You will experience more of it.
1: Yes.
0: How does that work?
1: Definitely. I think it's because, you know, you're drawing it to you. You're thankful, right? God inhabits the praises of His people. So the more we praise Him and thank Him, we draw more of God towards us and more of His presence, right, towards us. So,
0: you know, even before we praise Him, we're supposed to thank Him.
1: Yes.
0: So God is all into thanksgiving and gratitude, is He not?
1: He totally is, right? I mean, we look at Paul and Silas right in prison. I'm sure they did not feel like praising God. I mean, sometimes we don't feel like praising God if it's too hot outside, and it's hot here, by the way. But anyways, you know, we have little reasons why we get upset. But here they were in prison, right? But that praise is what brought that, you know, big breakthrough, got them out of jail.
0: Kate, it may get hot in Oklahoma, but how cold does it get in Warren, Michigan?
1: It gets so cold. I'm not going to complain about the heat here because I got to say I love it because it's way too cold.
0: All right. Another way to activate favor in our lives is to sow favor.
1: Yes.
0: S-O-W. Sow
1: yes.
0: favor. And one of the things that we can mm-hmm. do to sow favor is mm-hmm. forgive someone.
1: Yeah, that's right. Because forgiveness opens the door to favor, right? Think about Joseph. If he had not forgiven his brothers, I don't believe he would have ever seen that kind of favor, right? And you talk about favor. I mean, Joseph went from the pit to the palace in 24 hours. So it just shows you, like, everything can turn around for the better, right? And like a lot of times people will say, you know, I have one problem after the next, right? And it just, here it comes, problems just keep coming. So I always say, well, at least you know, if it can go from bad to worse, you know it can move. So it can turn around and move in the good direction too, right?
0: Good point.
1: Yeah, so we need to be believing for that, believe for that turnaround.
0: Give an example of sowing favor.
1: Yeah, I've done it several times. Like, let's say in my ministry where people have helped me, people have been a blessing to me, a lot of open doors, wonderful places for me to preach. So I try to pass that on to other people, right? Like help somebody else maybe have a connection with someone or help them with their book. Or I've written several little things for people on the back of their books just as a way to sow back, right? So we want to plant that seed. And I think as we sow favor and we show somebody else favor, we pay for someone else's meal or their coffee or whatever, right? We're planting that seed and we're going to see a harvest in any area that we sow in.
0: All right. The next point for activating favor in our lives is to confess favor on a daily basis. And we've kind of touched on that. But in this chapter, along these lines about confessing favor, or I'll say call your favor home. Tell us about calling favor
1: home.
0: There you go. Favor has four legs, by the way.
1: That's right. That's right.
0: Is favor still with us?
1: Favor's with Jesus now. She would be really old if she was still here. She'd probably be 40 or 30-something. She was a great dog. And she came from Oklahoma. My dog was from Oklahoma, a little Bajan, a white fluffy dog. And I remember one time Favor got out, so she ran away. I couldn't find her. So I'm like going through my whole neighborhood in Broken Arrow looking for my dog, and I'm yelling for Favor. Now, mind you, I had some neighbors that knew I was a preacher, so they're probably thinking, this girl takes it to extremes. Anyways, so I hopped in my car, right? So I'm driving around, and I'm yelling for Favor. I got the window down, Favor. So all of a sudden, I heard this little jingle. It was her collar, you know. So I heard my dog come in, and I'll never forget. I opened the door, and Favor jumped in my lap, and that was her name, Favor. My dog was Favor. So the minute Favor jumped in my lap, I'll never forget, the Lord put it in my heart. Like, just like you called Favor home, you need to call your favor home, right? Because the Bible says that faith calls those things which be not as though they already were. So start calling for favor, right? And you're going to have it, because the word calleth means to summon. So if somebody's summoned to court, right, you have to appear. You don't have a choice. So when we call for those things, they got to show up in our life. They don't have a choice.
0: Can you give us a more recent example of calling for favor?
1: Well, I can give you a really neat testimony that just popped in my head from a church the other day. So I was preaching at a church in Michigan, and I'd been there 1 month, and I came back the following month. So this lady comes up, and I just heard about it, so it's so exciting. But she had a giant tumor on her wrist. And so I remember, like, barely touching it when I prayed for her, because it was just really big, and, you know, I didn't know how painful it was for her. But so we prayed, and we just spoke to that tumor. You know, just like Jesus spoke to the fever, right? Peter's mother-in-law had a fever. Jesus rebuked the fever. And so we just spoke to that tumor. And I think, you know, a lot of times we're waiting for God to do something, and he left it up to us. So we can't leave up to God what God left up to us. So he left it up to you and I to speak faith over things, right? To speak the word. Anyway, so we prayed and we just cursed that tumor and commanded it to go. And I came back to that church a month later, and she came running up to me just not long ago. She was so excited. She's like, look, my tumor is completely gone.
0: Wow.
1: And it was totally gone. And that was exciting. It was just exciting. But it just shows you there's power in the word of God. When we speak that word, I mean, the anointing, I believe, goes to work on that situation immediately. You know, just like when Jesus cursed that fig tree, they didn't notice it being dried up till the next day. Remember, Peter's like, look what you did, Lord, it worked. But the minute Jesus spoke the command of faith, the anointing, the word of God, went to work on that problem or on that tree, right? So when we spoke to that tumor, I believe that, you know, the power of God was released, and it was going to work on that tumor. Just like when we pray or we speak for the favor of God, God's angels are released. I believe all kinds of stuff happens, right, in the spirit realm. So things start moving, they start working. And the way we see that is with our words. with our words.
0: We're talking about The Blessing of Favor. That's the name of the book by today's guest, Kate McVeigh. And we're discussing how to activate favor in our lives. And to review, we've talked about praying for favor, acknowledging favor every time it happens to us, which means we're going to experience even more of it because of that. We sow favor into others' lives. We confess or call for favor on a daily basis. And then I like this one, expect favor. And I wrote to the right of this, create a new mindset, just a favor mindset.
1: Yes.
0: This is just who I am.
1: That's
0: I
1: right.
0: am a favor magnet.
1: Yes.
0: So I'm going to have you read just a little bit of your book, The Blessing of Favor. And this is about expecting favor in our lives.
1: All right, good. Expecting favor. So several times in the Bible, Jesus told people, according to your faith, be it unto you. So I often like to translate that as the sky is the limit. If you can believe for it, you can receive it. So you and I, we should be expecting the favor of God to explode on the scene of our life. Have you ever seen someone with a rejection complex? Boy, I have too. Mm-hmm. Got to preach a little bit in there, right? So it will draw that to yourself. So they're always expecting people to reject them. And guess what? People do. Their own doubt and rejection draws that towards them like a magnet. Well, you can turn that around. Start expecting people to like you and to favor you, and they will. It's a matter of retraining and changing the way you think. Continually remind yourself who you are in Christ. Tell yourself, the greater one lives in me. I am accepted in the beloved. Maybe you came from a background where you experienced tremendous amount of hurt, and now you've developed a rejection complex. Through the power of God's word, his favor can take the place of your rejection. Make a conscious effort to think the very best in every situation. For example, I remember I used to get a phone call sometimes, and immediately I would think, what's wrong? Is this bad news? But through the years, I've retrained myself to begin to think positively in those situations. Besides, they almost always turn out to be positive anyways. The devil he was just trying to mess with me. You can't let him do that to you. Just think of it this way. If it's bad news, your faith in God can turn it around anyways. Expect favor instead of rejection. So
0: Amen.
1: That's what I wrote in the book, and we can do that.
0: And according to you, Kate, the fog is rolling in. What does that mean?
1: That's right. We are predicting the fog, the favor of God. And I predict it right here at the Oasis Network. You heard it first. The
0: yes.
1: favor of God is
0: Thank
1: coming,
0: you, Lord.
1: Coming to this station.
0: And to our listeners, and they're so glad they've tuned in today to hear Sister Kate McVeigh, my sister in the Lord, and I'm David Warren, her brother in the Lord. And
1: yes.
0: Kate, where can people get the blessing of favor?
1: They can go online at katemcveigh.org, real easy, katemcveigh.org.
0: There's also a phone number, although almost everybody's going online
1: That's
0: to
1: so
0: do
1: true.
0: Stuff. But
1: yes.
0: it is 586-795-8885. 586-795-8885 or katemcveigh.org, katemcveigh.org. And you can also Google that, because if you didn't write that down and it was hard to spell, you just Google Kate McVeigh, and even if you misspell it, it will pull her up and you can reach out to her via her ministry. I'm David Warren, and we will be back with some final stories, words, thoughts from our very special guest, Kate McVeigh.
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0: Okay, Kate McVeigh has been with us, and during the break, I asked her to hearken back to a story I remember she has told before, And you remember the details.
1: Yes.
0: You lived it.
1: I lived it.
0: Now, you attended something called a brush arbor meeting. That's an old-fashioned term. It's kind of a camp meeting, but it's outdoors.
1: Yes.
0: And it's the covering is, it's like branches of like a tree.
1: Bushes. Yeah, like a bushy kind of a
0: and
1: tree.
0: And I'm picturing it. I don't know, but was it hot outside?
1: Oh, yes. It was hot outside.
0: Okay. So you were invited to come speak at a brush arbor meeting in Okmulgee, Oklahoma. And that's, let's say 30 minutes south of Tulsa.
1: Mm-hmm.
0: All right. So you're on, Kate. Now, you were just starting in ministry?
1: Just starting. I was like 19. Danny and Sarah Burrell, these pastors in
0: Tulsa.
1: I remember
0: them, yeah.
1: Yes. So they were doing a brush arbor meeting in Okmulgee, Oklahoma. I just like to say that for some reason, being from Detroit. Okmulgee. Anyhow, so we go there and we get to the meeting that's supposed to be like a evangelistic crusade, like get people saved stuff. So we get there and there's nobody there. So like this is outside. It's super hot. They got probably 50 chairs, 75
0: and
1: chairs.
0: And three people.
1: And three people. Well, so it was the pastor, his wife, me, and the sound man. So we had four people. So we all went to church and they sat there and they're like, okay, you can get up and preach. And I'm like, okay, you want people saved, right? They go, yeah. I'm like, are you guys saved? Pastor, are you saved? Yes. Pastor's wife saved. Sound man, you're saved. I go, can I borrow the church van? I noticed they had a van there. They go, what are you going to do? I said, I'm going fishing. In other words, I said, I'll be back in a minute. We need some people to preach to, right? We need some people that don't know the Lord. So I went to this place downtown Okmulgee where kids were like shooting pool and just playing games. Teenagers. And so I had this great idea. So what I did is I said, I'm going to pay you. How many of you kids need some money? So my deal is I said, I'm going to pay you if you'll come to church with me. So we had like close to 30, I think it was, it piled into the church van. And I come back and out come all these people. So now we got people to preach to. So I got up and preached and they really paid attention. I mean, the Holy Spirit really arrested their attention. And every one of those kids at the end of the service came forward and gave their life to the Lord.
0: Amen.
1: Many were like weeping, crying. And so it came time for the offering. Now
0: you had promised them a dollar.
1: Yes, a dollar.
0: A dollar.
1: A dollar.
0: And you did not have $30 in your purse.
1: No, I didn't have $1. I did not.
0: You had not thought this through.
1: No, I did not. I'm like, the Lord will provide. But I didn't think it through. And I had no money. I mean, I did not even have a dollar. And so it was so funny. But during the pastor went to receive the offering. And I noticed during that time, the kids were kind of bunched up talking to one another. I'm like, I wonder what they're doing. And so one of them became the spokesperson, I guess, of the group. And he said, we don't have any money, but our offering is going to be that Kate doesn't have to pay us.
0: Amen.
1: For being here. And I'm like, thank you, Jesus. So the Lord provided for me.
0: You have a mini book called Sharing Your Faith, Simple Steps to Lead Others to Christ.
1: Yes. Yes. It's a great little tool. You know, I wrote that book back during that time period. And I would go door to door, soul winning, knocking on people's doors and preaching to them. And so I did a little book on that, how you can be a soul winner, how you can have boldness, and how you can share the gospel with others.
0: And this was from the person who wrote a book called Conquering Intimidation, because that was how you were very intimidated.
1: Very.
0: And the Holy Spirit within you made you a whole new person.
1: He sure did.
0: Bold.
1: Yeah. He really did. And, you know, the Bible says the righteous are bold as a lion. So it doesn't mean you're never going to be challenged, right, with temptation to be intimidated or whatever. But you just step back into the word again and you speak that word and that boldness comes back.
0: So your mom's in heaven now. Your dad went to heaven a few years back in 2020. Mm-hmm. And so I guess you are you're the next generation.
1: Yes, that's right.
0: So you've got your siblings there in Detroit.
1: Yep, a lot of nieces and nephews. Yep.
0: Well, tell us about life today.
1: Oh, life today is good. You know, traveling a lot and then just enjoying finally, you know, that my parents have gone on. That was a real busy season because in between, you know, traveling, preaching and caring for your parents. And there's maybe someone listening today that's faced with that right now. You know, God will give you grace to get through the seasons of life that you need to get through. And so he helped me with that. But it's been wonderful just out traveling, preaching and just seeing God do so many great things. I mean, he's doing great things in the church right now.
0: What do you minister on? Favor?
1: I do minister on favor, and then I minister on different subjects, faith, prayer, just different things. You know, sometimes I do a lot of ladies' conferences where, you know, I'll come in and do a lot of services. So I get to do a lot of ladies' conferences and church services. So sometimes it's a lot in a weekend. I can preach 5-6 times in one weekend, you know, because you're doing all the ladies' meetings and the church services. So they keep you busy.
0: And you love it.
1: Yes. Yes. God is good. Absolutely.
0: What do you do in your free time?
1: In my free time, I come over here to KNYD and do this.
0: Well, that's a long journey from Warren, Michigan.
1: Yes, just for you. Just for you, David.
0: So what do you enjoy doing in your free time?
1: What do I enjoy exercising. Believe it or not, I like to work out, like walk and that kind of thing. So I used to play basketball when I was younger, but, you know, some things do change.
0: Yeah, and you held a state record in Michigan for
1: That's
0: most
1: right.
0: points scored in a game in a high school game.
1: Yeah. Boy, you are sharp, David Warren. How did you know that?
0: Well, because I watched you on YouTube, so this would be a great opportunity for me to interject that people can watch you on YouTube.
1: Yeah, definitely. And, you know, I miss the listeners, too, and I want to say to everybody, you know, thank you for all those years that people listened, and I do miss hearing from people. But one of the things I got to tell you, we would get letters from prisoners, and that touches me so much. One letter a guy wrote, he said, there's not much joy or laughter in here. He goes, but you keep me laughing all the time. And that really touched my heart that, you know, I didn't think he would say laughter, but we're able to bring something. That's what you guys are doing here, you know, sending the light all around the world, but it's getting into that place where he is. And I'm glad that some joy could come to that guy.
0: Another book you have, I want to plug now, 12 Ways to Be a Blessing to Your Church, How to Move Beyond the Ordinary and Make an Extraordinary Impact on Your Local Church.
1: Mm-hmm.
0: That would be a good Sunday school book for people to follow.
1: Yes, yes. A lot of churches do that, actually, though.
0: Okay, Kate. Mm-hmm. It's been a joy to have you back with us.
1: It's been great.
0: The hour has flown, so let's again remind people how they can get in contact with you.
1: Yes. Well, the best way is simply, you know, go online, very easy, katemcveigh.org, and you can, you know, get a hold of me anyway that way, any of my materials or what have you.
0: And your phone number?
1: My phone number, 586-795- 8885.
0: All right. Kate McVeigh has been our guest today. And she said it earlier, but instead of me saying it's been another great roadshow, which it has been, I think we should recap a phrase that she said earlier as we say goodbye. Again, thank you to you, Kate.
1: Thank you.
0: I'm David Warren. Thanks for joining us today. So here's the Kate McVeigh quote as we go out. I'll do the first half and you do the second half, Kate. One day of favor
1: is worth 1,000 days of labor.
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2: We're so glad you're with us today. We believe this will be an important time in your life. You can feel the presence and power of God as Jeannie shares His Word. Enter in and enjoy His love and compassion coming to you. Jeannie and John care about the challenges you're facing and the dreams and goals you have. So expect God's power to move and do a great work as Jeannie ministers and prays with you. Then, at the end of the broadcast, we'll tell you about the special gifts and resources we have for you. 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
3: Thank you for joining me in the Word of God. This is Jeannie Alcott. Have you ever wanted to advance in some area of your life, but it just didn't seem you had what it took? Either you didn't have the resources or support or the necessary training or ability or strength. Something was standing in your way for you to make progress. And those can be disappointing times, especially if we have put out a lot of effort and believed and we're still not getting there. But maybe we're looking at it the wrong way. Instead of concentrating on what we don't have or can't do, we concentrate on what God has and what He can do. When we start allowing Him to take over, then we can start seeing progress. It will be obvious it was God. He showed up, and because we gave Him full rein, He was able to accomplish everything we couldn't. Always know He is there for your progress. He is there for your advancement. In fact, you can't really make progress without Him, not to the extent you need it. That's because He can make arrangements and conditions and circumstances. He can arrange for the right time and the right people. He can give you the courage to step out in Him and see advancement. It's so exciting when things start developing, and we can see the hand of God day by day moving and building us toward what He has for us. It will be so obvious it was God. But our part is that we have to be willing to step out in our faith and believe for that progress. Believe that God will show up. Be brave enough to step out in our emotions and try to repair that relationship or make a new one. Take the steps to get to better health. Now, we know we need God in everything we try. So instead of focusing on just what we can do, we understand the kind of God we serve. We have faith that we can face those challenges and make progress. We can accomplish an aim we have. We can step out of a poor self-image and into a good one that's healthy and whole. We can get rid of bad habits or thoughts that torment us. Everything that is a challenge to us, allow God to show up and do His thing. It's so much greater than what we can. Think of yourself as being in the same conditions as Peter and the disciples were. Watch what they do when they are confronted with staying where they are or making progress in Jesus, in their faith. Here's the scene. The Master has just fed a multitude of people in a supernatural way. He multiplied a small amount of bread and fish, and everyone was fed. It was a great miracle. Then after that event, He stayed up in the hills by Himself to pray and said for His disciples to go on in the boat to the other side. They were going to minister to another region. But when they got out in the sea, there was a terrible storm. Their boat was being beaten up. The waves tossed them around as if they were a small cork in a sea. The wind laughed at them because it could do anything it wanted, or so they felt. Then, with all that going on, in the early morning hours, they saw the figure of a man walking on the sea coming toward them. It was Jesus, but they were terrified because they thought it was a ghost. These men were screaming, the Bible says. They were that afraid. Everything pointed to their demise. A storm beating them up, and now a ghost coming to finish them off. And we can enter conditions where it seems Everything is pointing toward us not being able to get where we desire. It didn't seem they could get to the other side. The wind was blowing. The noise was so loud. Yet in the midst of that, Jesus spoke to them and said, "Take courage. I am. Stop being afraid." Now at this point, the storm is still raging. There isn't any reason for them not to be afraid or take courage. The events and conditions haven't changed. Many times, the Lord will come to you and encourage you to have courage, to understand who He is and what He can do. You can stop being afraid that something won't go right, even when you're still in the storm, because He is God. He can do anything and everything. But He wants you to believe that before the conditions change, before you see the storm cease. That is the true mark of making progress in your life. Not that you see some great event happen, or the problem is resolved, or you get what you want. The true mark of being able to make progress is that you believe before the storm stops. You have faith before the conditions change or the events happen. You believe before the storm stops. So what happens next? Those disciples have been screaming their heads off, afraid, thinking they're going down, and now what they thought was a ghost says it is Jesus. What would you do? Here's what Peter did. He wanted to know it was the Master. So he yelled back to him in the midst of the storm, "Lord, if it is you, command me to come to you on the water." So Jesus said, "Come." Peter got out of that boat and he walked on the water and came toward Jesus. That is a great vision of how we can make progress in our life. We believe we can walk on the water. We can make it to Jesus. No challenge is too great. You may feel as if your job requires that you walk on water. So much is demanded. You can do it. You can have faith and get out of the boat of grief or sorrow or disappointment and walk into something new from God. You can walk on the sea of financial supply and right into the arms of Jesus. Whatever you want to accomplish, whatever you're facing, and you want to see the fullness of what God can do, then make progress in your faith to Him. Allow Him to show you what He can do. I cannot imagine the excitement and the thrill Peter had of walking on the water. But then after he stepped out, he began to doubt. You know how it is after you had faith and you believed and you felt so sure in your heart God will cause something good to happen. Then the days go by and you start seeing those conditions creep up on you. An event happens, or maybe something doesn't happen that you needed, and those begin to take your attention. What they're really doing is taking your ability to believe. They're taking your faith. Peter felt that strong wind blowing against him as we feel the strong wind of events blowing against us. That took his faith, and it caused him to be frightened, and he began to sink. So he cried out, "Save me!" In an instant, Jesus reached down his hand and caught him and held him up. Now, Peter probably wasn't a small guy. He was a fisherman and did tough work every day before he met Jesus. He had to toss out his big nets and then pull in a load of fish. So he wouldn't be one that you could just reach out your hand and pull him up out of the sea in the midst of a storm. But Jesus did. When the hand of the Master comes into our conditions, He has the power to raise us out of any kind of circumstances. He refused to allow Peter to drown because he heard his need for help. And then once he raised him up, he asked him why he doubted. In other words, he was showing him, you could have kept making progress. You could have walked on top of that sea and made it to me without going down. So once he got Peter up, the two of them finished their walk back to the boat. When they got into it, the wind stopped. Hey, it knew what it was up against, the power of Almighty God. The Master had come on the boat, and it couldn't continue its activity against those disciples. So after they had witnessed all of this happening, they got on their knees in that boat, and they began to worship Him. They were saying, "Truly, You are the Son of God." What are they saying? We know it was God. They had seen the manifestation of the power of God. Oh, you'll know it's God. When you see what He can do, you know that He has intervened. And you'll keep making progress because you believe. All of them made it in that boat to the other side where they must be so they could continue their work. God will get you there. Don't doubt, but keep making progress. Hey, you stepped out and you're on the sea. Keep making progress. Keep advancing to Jesus. Allow Him to show you what He can do in His fullness. Don't be afraid to try to walk on the water. Don't be afraid to advance into what you believe God can do. If you do, then you'll be able to see Him in His fullness. What seemed intimidating will be nothing. You'll conquer it. You'll progress into that position or desire or beat that challenge or see that blessing. There was a man who decided to step out on the sea when he had a heart's desire.

0: salvation and the Son of God, the man accepted. He accepted Jesus Christ as Savior. What a tremendous accomplishment. This man is in a high position in Russia. He could carry that same gospel message to his people. Baker knew it was God. And it happened because when Jesus bid him to come to him and walk on the water, he did. When you step out and you begin walking and you see what God can do, you will know it was He. He will help you make progress into seeing something happen that seems so impossible. God has so much progress for you to make. Be willing to believe. Be willing to allow Him to show you how He is God. He can help you get to where you desire. So we're going to pray right now. When we do, believe you're going to see tremendous progress to where you desire. Let's pray. I believe God is saying to you right now, come, come to me. See what I have for you. The progress isn't impossible. For by my power and by my hand on your life, you will make it. You will get where you desire. For I have ordained for you to get to that place. I have called you to it. You can see so much accomplished in your life when you put your hand in mine. So walk to me now. Walk by your faith. Don't allow any storm conditions or intimidation cause you to stop. You just keep going because I'm waiting for you. I'm waiting for you. I'm here and I will raise you into what I have for you. Let me show you what your God can do when you believe. Oh, we do, Father. We allow you to show us what you can do. We will know it was by your hand that we were able to walk on the water. So I pray that you give my friend courage. Help them to know this can in fact happen. They will make the progress that must be done so they can see your will accomplished. We pray this and we believe it. In the name of Jesus, amen. My friend, I know you need to make progress in some way. There is a place in your life where you want to be. And God is showing you that He is there waiting for you. He is right there in that place waiting for you, so you can make it to that place. Let Him show you how He is God. He has called John and me to be here by your side, to walk by you, to pray by you, to stand in faith by you. So share with us how we can do it. To where are you trying to get? We want to hear from you so we can help you get there. We'll pray and intercede. We'll come against the stormy conditions and what seems impossible. We believe God can get you there. Then after we pray, we'll write to you. We give you words that come from the Spirit of God for your life. So get in contact right away. Okay, I want to give you some powerful words that you need to speak over your life. God can cause them to come to pass because He hears your faith. So go around saying this spiritual power line. I know it was God. I know it was God. So to help you see Him move in your life in that way, be sure you hear this entire message. Just request, you'll know it was God. We'll send you all five parts of it and the prayer times. Each part is 15 minutes. It's offer number AM913. 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

0: program, Joyce will be teaching from her series, Filled with Hope. Hope is the confident expectation that something good is going to happen to us and through us. But it's very important we have our hope set in the right place. We can place hope in many things, but only hope in our faithful Heavenly Father and His promises to us in His Word will bring about the blessings He has for us. Now, here's Joyce with today's teaching.
1: I don't even know how to talk about the changes in my life. But everything that I'm telling you guys that you need to do by the grace and the mercy of God, I had to do it. I didn't just get it sitting around wishing. You have to fight the good fight of faith. When those negative thoughts come and the doubt and the unbelief and the selfishness and the self-centeredness and the weariness and the tiredness, can I tell you a secret? And hopefully it doesn't hurt your feelings, but let me tell you this. Do you know, sometimes I get so tired of doing this. I mean, let's just be honest. Meeting after meeting after meeting after meeting after meeting after meeting. I'm going to Indonesia in January. 50 hours in an airplane. To go and preach to those people. I don't get a paycheck for that. I don't get nothing for that. But you know what I do get? You think Chris Kane don't get tired traveling all over the world all the time? You think your pastor don't get tired of putting up with your nonsense? You think they don't get tired of it when they're pouring their lives out to you all the time and they say one little thing you don't like and you got to make sure you tell them and write them a letter? You think they don't get tired of it? You think they don't want to wring your neck and instead God requires them to love you? I mean, I'm just being honest. You know, I get tired. I just finished a book. Got three more I got to edit before the end of the year. January, I start on one. You want to go on to read next year? You think this is all fun and games? This is not all fun and games. But I couldn't. I mean, yes, I have to fight those thoughts. Just like everybody else does. But I couldn't be any more happy and any more fulfilled. I guess the only way I could get any happier would be if God would just get me out of here and let me go ahead and go to heaven. And you can be the exact same way. But you can't let the feelings and the negative days begin to determine your life. You have to get back into your prison of hope and you have to say, I don't care what I feel like. I don't care what the devil says. I don't care how long I have to wait. I know what God wants me to do and I am going to do it and do it and do it and do it and do it and do it and do it and do it and do it and do it and do it and do it until I drive the devil crazy. Let's just give the devil a nervous breakdown instead of letting him give us one. I want to be the kind of woman when my feet hit the floor in the morning, hell says, oh, she's up again. Prisoners of hope. In Job 42:10, we see that God restored double to Job everything that he had lost when he prayed for his friends and forgave them. Now, let me just say something quite serious to you right now. Don't expect any of this if you're going to stay mad at people. Did you hear what I said? I must say it again. Don't expect this stuff to work in your life if you're going to have bitterness and resentment and unforgiveness, offense, and be mad at people. And the sad thing is, I've ministered to people long enough to know that from what I can tell, about 80% of all Christians are mad. It's the truth. I've never been anywhere, never been to any church, never had any meeting where I have ever taught on unforgiveness or strife or any of that stuff, ask people to stand up the end so I could pray for them if they need to forgive somebody. I've never had less than 70 to 80% of the whole congregation get on their feet. The first thing that God does for us is forgive us. And what God gives you, He expects you to give away. Don't give the devil your inheritance by staying mad at somebody that did something to you that doesn't even care if you're upset and they're out having a good time. Now, I must say it again before I go on. I'm not teaching on unforgiveness this weekend, but I did write an awesome book on it last year. Do yourself a favor and forgive. You can do yourself a favor today. You can put this double blessing in action in your life by saying, I am not going to stay mad at anybody. It is not to my benefit to stay mad at anybody. And I want to see God's plan. I forgive, I forgive, I forgive. I release it. I let it go. You say, but it's not fair. But if you do it, double, double, double, double, double, double, double. How many of you understand clearly what I'm saying? This is not going to work for you if you're going to stay mad at somebody. Do you have that? It is not going to work for you if you're going to stay mad at somebody. And while I'm at it, let me just throw this out there. That includes you. You got to get over being mad at you.
2: Well, I don't like myself in any way.
1: Why don't you just get busy being you? You can't be somebody else. Everybody else is already taken. You're it. You're stuck with you. Let's just make the best out of it. Amen? And besides that, you're pretty awesome. Look at yourself in the mirror and say, oh, you good-looking thing, you. You awesome thing, you. The way out of any prison, the way out of any prison is to become a prisoner of hope. I love that. Jesus said He came to open prison doors. The door's open. You got to walk out. And the way out of any prison is to become a prisoner of hope. To get in here and say, something good is going to happen to me. Woo-hoo. I'm expecting. I'm like a pregnant woman that's about 25 years overdue. I tell you what, I'm expecting. Today may be my day. I'm going to deliver today. I'm going to give birth today. I can't wait to see what good thing God does in my life. Amen. Don't you like my little jail cell? I think that's so cute. Full of these little flowers. Double blessings don't come to the double-minded. Ooh. I'm going to write a new book. Won't get around to this one for a couple of years, but what do you think of this for a book title? Make your mind up and stop changing it. Now it's mine, so don't anybody else get the bright idea that you're going to steal it. Make your mind up and stop changing it. You know, you agree with what I'm saying. You're like, this is it. This is it. I got to change my attitude. I got to get positive. I got to start talking positive. I got to agree with God. That's it. Prison of hope. That's what I need. And then when you go home and the kids didn't clean the house like you told them to, and your husband's still in the recliner, didn't clean out the garage you told him to clean out, nobody did anything you asked him to do, the house a mess, you walk in, they wonder, what are you going to cook for dinner? Now, you're about to change your mind. You're about to get a new mindset. This stuff, man, that don't work for me. Nobody can live here and have any kind of an attitude of hope. No, the double-minded don't get the double blessing. It's easy to have this work in here. It's when you go home that you're going to have to apply this. Come on, folks, you got to go home. I'm sorry to tell you, but you got to go home. You know, the people that Jesus touched, a lot of them said, oh, let me just follow you and I'll just be with you now. And He said, go home and show them what a great thing I've done in your life. You got to go home and show people that you've changed. Don't just take them the CDs. Go home and show them that you've changed. Amen? Ooh, I like my preaching today. The double-minded man is unstable in all of his ways. Do not let that man even think that he will receive anything that he asks for from the Lord. I love Colossians 3:1. Set your mind and keep it set. Now, many of you understand what I'm saying today. It's good for you to make a decision in here, but I want to make sure that you're going to keep your mind made up. Make your mind up that God has a good plan for you. This is not for somebody else in the room. This is for you. You say, Joyce, you just don't know how bad I'm hurting. I mean, I had a woman come up to me out in the mall the other day, and she said, you're Joyce Meyer, right? And I said, yes. She said, could you pray for me? I said, what do you need? She said, my husband and I are missionaries. We adopted a child from the mission field. My husband just came home after 14 years of marriage and said he's leaving. He don't want to be married anymore. You know what? That kind of stuff is just, it is hard beyond what anybody even knows to be hard. And I don't mean to be flippant about it, but I think like what Joel said last night, there's truth in that. Maybe some of us need to get the gift of goodbye. You know, if that's the way you feel about me, then it's better to know it early than late. You know, I was divorced. I married the first guy that came along because I thought nobody would ever want me. And he was a good-looking con man, and that's about all he ever did. And it was so painful and so hurtful. But you know what? I got a better man. And I've had this one a long time. I know that many of you are hurting, and I don't want my little happy, clappy message to sound like it's not for you. I'm telling you, this is real. Hope is powerful. Hope is real. Hope will put you over, but you got to make your mind up and not change it. I don't know. I mean, the devil attacks. I mean, when we try to do anything that's good, you're trying to make your mind up that you're going to go home and you're going to have a good attitude. And I can almost tell you, and I hate to do it, that when you go home, the devil's going to come against you. He's going to, when are you going to give it up? This is my new home. You know, last week we had all kinds of stuff happening. And, you know, day one I said, well, it's Women's Conference week. The devil is alive and well on planet Earth, and he hates us. He came against Jesus. And the Bible says he tested and tested and tested and tested. And after he went through every test, he went away to wait for a more favorable and opportune time. It's in Luke chapter 4.
0: The life God has planned for us is full of hope. Romans 15:13 says, now may the God of hope fill you with all joy and peace in believing, that you may abound in hope by the power of the Holy Spirit. With God's help, Joyce went from being a hopeless person to someone who lives with a daily expectation of His goodness. And we can too. Every day, let's believe something good is going to happen.
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2: Hello, Jerry Zirkle here again today, and it is, again, our finest hour. We're privileged to be here today with you, and we're sure happy you're along with us. I want to talk about the goodness of God, and I like to talk about the defeat of the devil. Oh, saints.

Oh, the name of Jesus. Together let us exalt his name. He acquired his name by inheritance. Divinely begotten of love, his name was bestowed upon him from the heart of the Father above. And having spoiled principalities and powers, he made a show of them openly, triumphing over them in it. He has given that name to me. Advocate, anointed, beloved, bridegroom, captain, covenant, deliverer, day star, elect, everlasting friend, faithful governor, gift of God, hope, head of the church, praise God,

The name of Jesus is higher than all names. Just name a sickness or any problem. At the mention of that name, they bow, they fall. The name of Jesus is higher than them all. Of all the names in heaven or any name on earth, there's not a name any higher, anywhere. I believe God had that name reserved somewhere above and gave it to our Lord, our dearly beloved.

0: Your giving is making a difference. 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
1: Well, I'll tell you why. God poured my sin into Jesus. Then he put righteousness where sin had been. In other words, he made me a new creation, a brand new man. Old things are passed away. I'm born again. More than a conqueror, that's who I am, a new creation.

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He has a soul. He's housed in a body. To be absent from this body is to be present with the Lord if you're a Christian. Well, what's the opposite of that if you're not a Christian? That's the opposite of being a Christian. If you're present with the Lord when you're a Christian, if you're not in this body, if you're not in this body when you're not a Christian, guess where you're, where you're at? You're either on your way to heaven serving God, or you're on your way to hell because you're a child of the devil. Because you don't go to heaven based upon your living right or wrong. It's the heart that matters, depending on whose family you belong. How do you know you're born again? Well, we love one another as Christ loved the church.

That doesn't mean you're not born again. You know, when you say, well, you don't love me, you're not born again. No, that means that if you can't operate in the love of God, you just don't know the character of God. You can love because this new birth, this new birth makes you and I a partaker of God's divine nature. God's nature is love. Praise God. I have yet to walk.

Yes, with him I was crucified, and with him I did die. There with the Son of God was I, in hell 3 days and nights. And when the claims of sin were paid, forever justified, I with the Christ was made to sit in glory at God's side.

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4: The prayer of faith is actually a way of operating in spiritual law. You're operating in the spirit realm and not in the intellectual realm, so you wouldn't have the same physical evidence as if you were just simply operating in the natural realm. Somebody made this statement, and I've heard it, and I'm sure you have too. Well, you know, Brother So-and-so, he just has blind faith. No, if it's faith, it's not blind faith. Faith always sees, and faith always knows. Faith sees through the storm. And sometimes when you're caught up in a storm of life, it seems like you can't see anything in the natural realm but just the clouds and the wind and all the problems. But faith always sees through it and sees what's on the other side and sees the sunshine. And you know, it's not hard to have patience and wait for the manifestation of the promise if you know what the end results are going to be. I can tell you why people worry and they're fret and they're over-concerned about matters. It's because they don't believe what the Word says. They believe what somebody else said to them and not what the Word said concerning that matter. Now, I think Mark, the 5th chapter, is probably one of the classics in this of believing and holding fast to the Word of God or to the Word that you believe, the things you believe. The Bible says hold fast to the confession of your faith. Now, many people that I know, they hold fast to their problem. They hold fast to the situation that they want to get removed from. But you know, it's not going to move just because you hold fast to it. In fact, when you hold fast to it, it's going to stay with you. Go with me there to Mark, the 5th chapter, and let's read, beginning with verse 22. Behold, there cometh one of the rulers of the synagogue, Jairus by name, and when he saw him, he fell at his feet, besought him greatly, saying, My little daughter lieth at the point of death. I pray thee, come and lay thy hands on her, that she may be healed, and she shall live. Now this is Jairus praying to Jesus, coming before Jesus, asking him to come and lay his hands on his daughter, that she might live. Now as you follow this story down through here, we'll not take time to read the whole thing. I know it's familiar to you. While Jesus just turns and starts to go with Jairus to his house, the little woman with the issue of blood came up behind Jesus. She touched his garment, for she said, If I may but touch his clothes, I'll be restored to health. Now, after she gets healed, they just stop and have a testimony service. And here's Jairus, you know, he's wanting to get Jesus to his house to get his daughter healed. Now remember, he's made a faith statement. He has established what he believes. If you come to my house, lay your hands on my daughter, she'll be healed and she shall live. Now, see, faith is running high here. How many of you know that your faith is not always at the same level? See, Jairus is in the presence of Jesus. At this point, his daughter is not dead. There is hope. So he has faith. He decrees a thing and says, If you lay hands on my daughter, she'll be healed and live. Now, on the way to Jairus' house, the woman gets healed. They have a testimony service. And verse 35 says, while he yet spake, Jesus, see, talking to the woman, said, daughter, thy faith has made thee whole. Go in peace and be whole of thy plague. While he yet spake, there came from the ruler of the synagogue's house certain which said, thy daughter is dead. Why troubleth thou the master any further? Now see, bad news has come. He's made a great faith statement. He's standing on his faith, and bad news comes. Now the first thing that most people want to do when bad news comes is say, well, I knew it wasn't going to work out. It always, you know, and they start with a bunch of unbelief. Listen to what Jesus said. Just as soon as Jesus heard what they told Jairus, as soon as Jesus heard the word that was spoken, he said unto the ruler of the synagogue, be not afraid, only believe. Now listen to the words of Jesus. Be not afraid. In other words, don't let fear come, because that's the thing that was going to grip him, was fear. Fear will paralyze your faith. Fear will stop you from believing God. And Jesus said, fear not, only believe. Now somebody said, boy, that's the time to start making your faith confessions when the bad news comes. No, it's not. Now what Jesus said. Jesus said, don't do anything but believe. Don't get in fear. And I tell you, quite frankly, many people get in fear by trying to make good confessions when the problem or the bad news comes. Now, let me show you what I'm talking about. Jairus has made a commitment to what he believed. He's stated it. He's believed it. He's released his faith in it. And then the bad news comes. Jesus tells him, just keep your mouth shut. Now, this is good old Arkansas English, and get it right down to where you live. Jesus said, don't do anything, Jairus. Just keep your mouth shut. Don't start making faith confession. Don't start trying to pray the prayer over again. Just keep your mouth shut and believe what you've already said. In other words, while faith was high, he made some statements that would carry him through the storm. But now if he goes back and undoes that or starts making confessions in fear. Now I'll tell you quite frankly, some of you have been trying to make faith confessions after the bad news came and it was fear confessions. Oh, you're saying the right thing, all right, but you didn't believe it. Fear was there. You was making them out of fear, not faith. And you need to understand that. So what am I saying? I'm saying do what Jesus said to do. When you have made a faith statement, when you have prayed the prayer of faith, when faith was high, don't go back and undo it. Don't try to make it stronger when your faith is low. Just simply believe in what you've already determined to be true and hold fast to what you said back there. Don't start trying to do something over again. I believe there's many people lose the battle right there because they try to make confessions in fear. I know friend of my daughter used to make all kinds of confessions. Every time they'd get in a car, she'd start saying, there'd be no 18-wheelers run over this car. Father, I proclaim in Jesus' name that there'd be no trains run over this car. There'll be no drunks hit this car. The devil's not going to send destruction on this. Finally, my daughter said to her, said, if you wouldn't mention all those bad things, the devil wouldn't think of half of it. See, not realizing it, she was trying to make faith confessions, but they were really fear confessions. She's saying the right things, all right, but she's saying it out of fear. The Bible says, in Psalms 37, I believe it is, says, wait patiently on the Lord. And one translation says, be silent to him. Rest in the Lord. In other words, be silent to the Lord. There's a time to pray in faith. There's a time to confess the Word of God in faith. And then there are times that your corresponding action toward the faith in the prayer that you've prayed is to just simply keep your mouth shut and don't say anything. You can win the battle many times with what I call the vocabulary of silence. Just don't say anything. Because if you start saying things when your faith is low, you're going to get over an unbelief. And Jesus knew that, the reason he said that to Jairus. Now let's touch briefly here, and we've got a few minutes, on Acts, the 12th chapter. in verse 5, you find that Peter was in jail and prayer was made without ceasing with the church for him. The whole church's praying for him now. And they're going to pull his head in the morning. I mean, it's bad. They've already killed James, the brother of Jesus. Now, what happened was that prayer was made for him, and an angel of the Lord woke him up during the night. Now, I want you to get this. Peter is going to be executed in the morning. I mean, they're going to pull his head, man. And he's sound asleep. That sounds like faith to me. He's resting in the Lord. Now, he didn't stay up and bawl and squall all night, say, "Why me, Lord, why me?" He prayed the prayer of faith and went to sleep. And the church was praying for him. But now let me show you how human the church was, because as you go and read down through there, I won't take time to read it all. I can tell it quicker than I can read it. Peter, the angel wakes him up, kicks him in the side, wakes him up, carries him outside, and he comes to himself. He's standing in the middle of the street, and he thought he was dreaming. Then he goes down to John Mark's mother's house, where they're having the prayer meeting, you see, and knocks on the door. Well, Rhoda, the little servant girl, she goes to the door, and she hears Peter's voice, and she runs back and tells him. Now, she didn't open the door. She runs back to tell him, "Hey, Peter is standing at the door. God has heard our prayer." Now, I'm paraphrasing this, you know. It says, "God's heard her prayers, and Peter's out of jail, and he's standing at the door." They said, "You got to be crazy." "Well, you're mad." "No, no," I said, "it's Peter. I know it's him. It's his voice." They said, "Well, it's his angel. He's already got his head cut off, and now it's his angel come to tell us." Now, I don't know about you, but I don't know whether I want that bunch praying for me or not. I mean, God's answered their prayer, and they won't believe it. Now, all they got to do is open the door, and finally, Rhoda opens the door, and it was Peter standing there. And they were astounded. Now, I'm not so sure. I don't know. I've said this. I've been criticized for saying it, but I'm going to say it anyway. I'm convinced that Rhoda was probably the only one that believed God. She prayed and believed God and got up and went about her housework.
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6: It's entitled, How to Pray Scripturally. Now, when we come to praying scripturally, you know, I say this many times, just read the red and do what he said. I mean, Jesus tells you how to pray scripturally. And he says, "Use not vain repetition, as the heathen do, for they think they'll be heard for their much speaking." Now, you know, I'd rather have one person praying for me in faith than 100 or 1,000 praying in doubt and unbelief. You know, if somebody's going to pray, "Now, Lord, if it be thy will, do this for brother so-and-so." If you don't know the will of God, you can't possibly pray the prayer of faith, because you have to know the will of God before you can release faith in that prayer. And Jesus teaches us how to pray. He says, "Pray, thy kingdom come, thy will be done in earth as it is in heaven." Did you know it's God's will for it to be on earth today as it is in heaven? He said, "Pray that it'll be that way." Well, of course, it will be that way when he sets up his kingdom, but that's his will now for the earth. And he said, "Give us this day our daily bread. Forgive us our debts as we forgive our debtors. Lead us not into temptation, but deliver us from evil." You know, it's God's will for you to be delivered from evil. Now, if we pray scripturally, we should pray that we be delivered from the evil, that we'll be led by the Spirit of God, not to be in the wrong place at the wrong time. "Thy kingdom come, thy will be done in earth." It's God's will for it to be in earth today as it is in heaven. But we know it's not that way yet. That's offer number
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It's such a good feeling to know you're alive. It's such a happy feeling. You're growing inside, and when you wake up ready to say, I think I'll make a snappy new day. It's such a good feeling, a very good feeling, the feeling you know that we're friends. You know, you can always help to make each day a special day by just your being yourself. 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Everyone does. 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

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The prophet Isaiah said his name shall be called Wonderful, Counselor, Mighty God, Everlasting Father.

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KNYD, Broken Arrow, Tulsa, Oklahoma. 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And WOFN, Beach City, Canton, Ohio.

But ye shall receive power after that the Holy Ghost is come upon you, and ye shall be witnesses unto me both in Jerusalem, and in all Judea, and in Samaria, and unto the uttermost part of the earth.

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1: This is David Barton with another moment from America's history. In Exodus 18:21, the Bible not only instructs that we're to choose our own leaders at the local and county and state and federal levels, but it also sets forth the standards for those leaders. For generations, Americans voted with a full awareness of this passage. Notice, for example, how Founding Father Noah Webster relied on it. He instructed students, "When you become entitled to exercise the right of voting for public officers, let it be impressed on your mind that God commands you to choose for rulers just men who will rule in the fear of God. If our government fails to secure public prosperity and happiness, it must be because the citizens neglect this scripture and elect bad men to make and administer the laws. In the upcoming elections, make sure not only that you vote, but that you vote for leaders who will rule in the fear of God."
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